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1: Mike Schoep here. I'm still taking the stairs two at a time most days. Didn't even clock it. 2.5 years ago, I would have felt every step, but 30 pounds off at that time actually felt really good. Not just a number on the scale either, a body that stopped arguing with me. Then Paige at Awaken 180 told me a pretty big update. Awaken 180 clients have now crossed 1 million pounds lost. 1 million pounds. I didn't hear some corporate milestone in that. I heard my 30 pounds stacked in with everybody else's. Feels really good. Scale after scale, belt notch after belt notch. Somebody finishing week one thinking, this is a program I can manage. That's not one success story. It's thousands of people who stopped waiting and got started. And the number is still climbing. Every week, more people start, more pounds come off, more stories added. Why wait? Do what I did. Make this summer yours. 1 million pounds down and counting. The next story should be yours. Awaken180weightloss.com.
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14: 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A lot of topics for you to weigh in on. The earliest, we started the show, again, talking

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0: Sunday's biggest sporting event comes down to one match, and it's on America's soil. After a month of drama, only two countries remain with the World Cup championship at stake. Spain, Argentina. The final is Sunday afternoon. Westwood One Sports.
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4: All right, welcome on back. 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I'm Pat Boyle. He's Cordell Woodland. The phone number to join the show is 310-840-4910. Let's not waste any time. It's a Friday night. It's late into the show. We've saved one of the best for last. It is time for the list.
5: I'm going to have to go tell the world exactly what's on the list.
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4: 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We get producer Brandon Combs in the mix. We get our video producer Michael Montgomery. Monty in the mix. He's the creator of the list each and every Friday. Monty comes up with a topic, and then it's every man for themselves. Me, Cordell, and Combs will go one by one, guessing correct answers until somebody gets it wrong, and then you're knocked out. It's last man standing wins it.

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0: 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Here's what I've learned in midlife. 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That's what this new series on For the Love is all about. The sacred, yes. It's choosing delight, rest, and pleasure on purpose. Because saying yes to yourself, that's the thing that finally lets you fill your table with everybody else. 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

0: 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Here's what I've learned in midlife. 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That's what this new series on For the Love is all about. 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

0: will Chris be honored this year? It'll be at halftime of the Titans opener against the Jets. And doing it this year is only right as well, because it's the last year of Nissan Stadium's existence in Nashville. That's where CJ played. They're moving to the new stadium next year. So good for the Titans, good for CJ2K, getting recognized and going into that Ring of Honor in Tennessee. The story from golf's fourth major tournament has made itself known, and we'll talk about the controversy that's going on in the UK right now, next on Westwood One Sports Night.
1: NFL is almost here. Training camps open on Wednesday with the Cardinals and Panthers. 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

0: There was a bit of an incident that happened a few days ago when the playing was done. Because outside the stadium, they have all these porta potties, right? Natural, you're at a stadium, tailgates, there's porta potties. It's part of it. So when, I guess, crews were coming to start to clean things up outside of the stadium, the porta potty crew that comes and collects these things, well, they're collecting them, and then, because what they do is, like, they knock the doors to see if anybody's still inside before taking them. Well, they knock on this one door, and there's somebody in there with the door locked. And he was in there for all of 10 minutes. They waited on him. And then finally, they opened the door to find that this guy, this guy is trapped inside the...
1: No.
0: Yeah.
1: No.
0: And
1: that's
0: he
1: not had, where I wanted this to end.
0: Have you seen this on social media?
1: No.
0: Have you seen this?
1: I'm glad I had it. I'm glad I had
0: it. I saw a picture of this guy. It was literally him just with his head popping up.
1: Well.

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0: Years ago, when the playing was done, because outside the stadium, they have all these porta potties, right? Natural, you're at a stadium, tailgates, there's porta potties. It's part of it. So when, I guess, crews were coming to start to clean things up outside of the stadium, the porta potty crew that comes and collects these things, well, they're collecting them, and then, because what they do is, like, they knock the doors to see if anybody's still inside before taking them. Well, they knock on this one door, and there's somebody in there with the door locked. And he was in there for all of 10 minutes. They waited on him. And then finally, they opened the door to find that this guy, this guy is trapped inside the...
1: No.
0: Yeah.
1: No.
0: And
1: that's
0: he
1: not
0: had,
1: where I wanted this to end.
0: Have you seen this on social media?
1: No.
0: Have you seen this?
1: I'm glad I had it. I'm glad I had it.
0: I saw a picture of this guy. It was literally him just with his head popping up.
1: Well.

0: I don't know what's going on lately.
1: Oh, I think we both know what's not going on lately.
0: Okay, fair.
1: Hey, it happens, but we don't have to just accept it.
0: So what do I do?
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0: Western New York. And our lives are so wonderful during the summer, I'm sure you would agree with me. And if you're telling me it's too hot, don't call me and tell me that, because we wait all year for the hot weather, and I love hot weather, and I don't want to hear any complaints. However, there's so much to do and so many activities, and one of the main activities this year that people are just talking about all the time are our celebration of America 250 and what we're doing in the 716 area to celebrate. And one of the main attractions, I think, is going to be taking place down at the Buffalo Naval Park. And we want to talk a little bit about the Buffalo and Erie County Naval and Military Park, to give you the right title, with our guest, who is Brian Llewellyn. And Brian is the president and CEO of a lot of, there's a lot here, cultural destinations, tourism, but basically he is going to tell us all about the Buffalo and Erie County Naval and Military Park, right?
1: Absolutely. I know, it's great to be with you.
0: It's good to be here. There's a lot of other things in your title, but tourism, but it's all related, I think, to the importance of the Buffalo and it's got a long name, but I think we're just calling it
1: Naval Park. I think the Naval Park will work just fine.
0: Don't you think so? Yeah. Could you tell us in general about the Naval Park?
1: Yeah, of course. You know, I'm very—
0: An overview.
1: Of course. I've been very privileged to now head up the Naval Park, which has been, of course, in Buffalo for a little over 47 years. In fact, next year will be the 50th anniversary of when the ships first sailed to Buffalo. Now, the park didn't open for a couple of years, so we're heading into a pretty momentous series of anniversaries. I think the public's probably aware we've been working for a long time to raise some capital to fix a couple of the ships, particularly the Sullivans and the Croaker, our submarine. And we expect those to go over the horizon for the first time in 50 years at some point next year. We're working through those approvals. And of course, we're kind of the heartbeat of the veterans community here in Western New York. So it's really an honor and a privilege to head the organization, and I love being here.
0: What did you do before? What is your background to be heading the organization?
1: So I have spent the last 27 years as a professional history nerd, basically helping historic sites around the nation, including Atlanta's Stone Mountain Park, Fair Park in Dallas, and of course, the legendary Queen Mary, the very famous ocean liner in Southern California. And she's the busiest museum ship in the world, seeing over 3 million visitors a year. And I guarantee there was that position that got our board excited when they were recruiting as our former executive director retired. They wanted to talk to me. It was an exciting conversation. And I just think it's a wonderful park today, but it has tremendous opportunities as it moves into the future. And I'm excited to be at the helm.
0: Well, you just started by telling me something that if I didn't know, I bet you a lot of our listeners didn't know either, how long it's been there.
1: Yep, the Naval Park's been here for a good while.
0: But people were really, really not aware of it until recently?
1: I think a lot of attention grew, particularly in 2022, surrounding the tragic partial sinking of the USS the Sullivans.
0: Yes.
1: And that's a very, very important vessel. She's a National Historic Landmark. And I know sometimes people that don't live in my world of being a professional history nerd get that confused. There's the National Register, and there's tens of millions of those. If James Brown or Elvis played a good show somewhere in 1955, they get a plaque and they go on that list. That's not the list the Sullivans is on. The list the Sullivans on includes places like Liberty Hall in Pennsylvania, the Alamo, the most important historic and architectural sites in our whole country. And her story is really powerful. If you're not familiar with it, I'd be happy to talk about it.
0: I'm absolutely not familiar enough, and I definitely want you to talk about it, because if I don't know that much about it, I'm going to transfer onto my dear listeners who probably know a lot more, but it's the little I know is so fabulous. It's such a moving and emotional story.
1: That's right. Well, our Fletcher-class destroyer, which has been here in Buffalo for almost 50 years, is named after five brothers from Waterloo, Iowa, who, of course, lived together. They grew up together. And when World War II happened, they all enlisted together with the insistence that they serve together. And unfortunately, they were all killed together in one moment at the Battle of Guadalcanal. It's a very tragic incident. It's probably the single largest family sacrifice in our nation's history. And as we look back on 250 years, this was

0: first vessel ever named after more than one citizen. Now there are a couple of those. But I think the Sullivan story continues to resonate because it's a story of how they stood together. That was sort of their family slogan. And they paid a tremendous sacrifice. And in their passing, their mother then stepped up and really helped support the war effort. She became a real cheerleader for the idea that other families shouldn't have to make that sacrifice. And so we needed to preserve our nation, our liberties, defeat Japan and the Axis powers. And we're still good friends with the Sullivans family. In fact, I'm wearing their shirt right now. So we're honored to help preserve that legacy. And what I do as a profession and what we do as an organization really isn't about things. It's about stories. The vessels are important because of the men and women who served aboard them and the sacrifices they made to help preserve our nation's liberty.
1: Now, we need to find out, since the Sullivan brothers were not from Western New York, how did the association with Western New York come that the Sullivan's ship, do you call it a ship?
0: It's a ship.
1: Okay, ended up here.
0: Well, you know, basically there was a community-based effort to try to build sort of a waterfront attraction. And some well-positioned people throughout the city and the region had visited other waterfront naval parks. And we're the largest inland naval park in the whole country. They had a big ambition.
1: Say what?
0: Yep, we're the largest inland naval park.
1: You just threw that out, but I'm like, what?
0: Yeah, it's not a small thing, and,
1: no.
0: And we're very proud of it. I do think most people don't realize that what's in Buffalo is really special. And there was grand ambition behind bringing not one historic ship here, but many. You know, there's the three we're best known for. The big one, the Little Rock, which is our cruiser. Incredible history there. She was involved in the Seven Days War. She had huge history as the flagship for the Sixth Fleet. She was probably one of the most important military assets we had on the ocean at the time. She was also equipped with nuclear missiles that you can see today. Obviously, they don't work, but we encourage people to understand the Cold War and the connectivity between our history. But I spend a lot of time talking about the Sullivans. Of course, there was the tragic partial sinking, and she's in better shape. But after she goes to dry dock next year, we're really going to be able to make sure that that vessel and her sister ship, the Croaker, our submarine, are preserved for future generations. And I love to talk about the Croaker because some people know the Sullivans. They don't know the Croaker. And it says a lot about how our nation's history is really connected because, of course, I mentioned the Sullivans was sunk and the brothers were killed at the Second Battle of Guadalcanal. Well, the Croaker actually sank one of the ships, the Japanese ship, the Nagara, that was involved in that battle. And sometimes people like to conflate that into sort of a revenge story. It's not quite that, but we do know from the battle records that very clearly torpedo number 10 sank the Nagara. And so to me, what that says is an awful lot about how all the many men and women who have served throughout 250 years of American history, their stories are interconnected more than we could possibly know. And one day, Penny, there's not going to be a veteran left walking around that was a part of the Second World War. Well, these ships were veterans, and they will live on to tell those stories. And that is so very important, not only to our nation's history, but to world history.
1: So that being the case, doesn't, and I think people might feel the same way I do, doesn't the government, like you said, you know, you're raising funds and everyone's always worried about what's going to happen because it has to be not rebuilt, but saved and whatever. Doesn't the government own it or take care of it?
0: They certainly do. You know, we're a relatively small regional 501c3 nonprofit organization. We serve the community by managing these resources, curating them and activating them, bringing down new programs so people get excited about coming down to the park. We're going to talk about some of those this morning. But really, it's owned by the city of Buffalo as part of a long-term lease. And that's how it works with these ships. The reason it's in Buffalo is, quite frankly, at some point it was just old. And like every antique or artifact in the world, the most precious things in the world, what makes them special is that they have survived, that they have been preserved. And for 47 years, our organization has been working here as a nonprofit to look after the commitment that the city of Buffalo made to the Navy and to our nation in taking on these assets.
1: So that, because that's why, not only why it's here, but why we the citizens that want it to be here and have to try to take care of it.
0: Yep, but I've got good news. You know, we've been fairly successful and a

0: lot of our elected officials and appointed officials at the local, the county, the state level, even the federal level, really stepped up. And so much of the capital stack is largely complete to preserve the hulls, which will give, if we did nothing, another 50 to 80 years of life to these vessels. And that's really important, particularly the Sullivans. Those Fletcher-class destroyers were built to be light and maneuverable. And at the time, the only way to do that was put less steel in it. So that hull is very thin. Same thing with the submarine. You know, there's a lot of weight inside that boat, so the outside they made relatively thin. Now it's time to do some work that's going to ensure that those are around for generations. And the good news is most of that's been done. The work we're currently doing is all about making sure that when they come back, it's activated better, we're telling the stories better, because the men and women who served were profound. On the Sullivans, probably the most famous photo of the Second World War, if not Iwo Jima, is the photo of the famous kissing sailor in Times Square during VJ Day. Well, that gentleman served on the Sullivans.
1: What?
0: That's right. If you visit the Sullivans anytime, and we encourage you to come down, we're open 7 days a week, and of course we've got some major events coming up, you're able to walk the decks that George Mendoza, the famous kissing sailor, was walking. He was on leave at the time. It's an amazing story. And by the way, the young lady is not a nurse. She's a dental hygienist.
1: Oh, no. I thought she was a nurse.
0: Everybody thinks that. And also, it was not his date. They were watching a movie. This is such a good story.
1: In Times Square.
0: Not at Times Square. They were actually a couple blocks away. Okay. They were at Radio City Music Hall watching a movie, and the doors burst open like a movie itself, and somebody runs in, Japan surrendered, the war is over, and everyone leaps to their feet. And as you'd imagine, this is a huge thing. While war is always a tragedy, the end of that war saved millions more lives that people thought might be lost during the invasion of Japan. So they celebrate two whole blocks away to Times Square, and they probably stop at every tavern along the way, and they toast to this great news. So by the time they get there, they're feeling great. And George, being an outgoing, gregarious fellow, plants one in this very famous photo on a passing dental hygienist. And in fact, you see his date over his shoulder pointing, laughing, having a great time. And that date later married George. So it's really one of these rich stories. And when we talk about saving the ships, what we're really doing is saving those stories of service and sacrifice.
1: That's great. I'm so glad you told me that. And I always love that. And now, you know, with the 250th anniversary,
0: right,
1: which we're going to talk about in a minute, the photo is more, in the public eye, and people are talking about it. And one other thing that I happen to know, but if I'm wrong, I'm going to be really upset, is that they changed the law, or I don't know if it's a law or regulation, whatever, because of the Sullivans, that, am I right, that brothers, because that was such a tragedy, a whole family
0: it
1: wiped out, that they changed the law that people, the brothers can't serve
0: They did change how they do that. And now that will never happen again because of the sacrifice of that family. And, of course, that inspired the film Saving Private Ryan.
1: I was just going to say, we all know Saving Private Ryan.
0: That's right. I think it's become part of almost the American mythology. But it is true. And when people ask me, why do we preserve our history, that's the answer. Because these things happened. And if you told somebody the story, they might never believe it. And it's so important to make sure these authentic places stay, especially in the day of AI, when it's so easy to create reality, something that's very convincing. These are real things. These were real people that, quite frankly, saved the world. And so that's what we work to preserve every day.
1: The saying is, you couldn't make this up.
0: That's absolutely right. It really happened.
1: I'm just going to interrupt for a moment and tell you that you are listening to On Target with your host, Penny Wolfgang. And today we are talking to Brian Llewellyn, who is the president and CEO of, among other things, the Buffalo and Erie County Naval and Military Park. And we have been talking a little bit about a lot of the highlights and things that are going to be happening during the summer. And, you know, I know you wanted to talk about it, and I think the first is the America 250 716 celebrates Stars, Stripes, and Signers.
0: That's exactly right. We're so happy to be acting as the host for an effort from Erie County and the state of New York to put on a free day of living history, great programs, and, of course, a free fireworks show on August 2nd. Now, in the last couple of weeks, there's been a lot of conversation around this and speculation around 4th of July fireworks.
1: Yeah.
0: You know, I can tell you that before I was ever engaged in this project, there have been nonprofits and history organizations that have been working on this deal for 2 years. And I don't want to get into any controversy that might be politicized surrounding why things may or may not have happened on July 4th. There's a lot of activities here. What I can tell you is the group that's been working on this for 2 years is part of a nationwide effort that goes back a decade since Congress declared a bipartisan effort to celebrate a major milestone. This is probably the longest-lived Democratic Republic in the world's history. And we're very privileged to be celebrating this milestone. And just like they did in 76 or 1926, we're celebrating in a big way. It's more than one day. And on August 2nd, you're going to be able to come out and see talks. You're going to see living history with reenactors all the way dating back to the Revolutionary War, 1812, up to the Second World War that bring history to life in a lot of interesting ways. Plus, there's great entertainment. All sorts of family activities. We have what may or may not be the largest copy of the Declaration of Independence ever created. We invite every visitor to sign that and leave a little mark there. And August 2nd is significant. I mentioned before, I'm a professional history nerd, and Congress voted on the Declaration on the 4th of July, but they didn't sign it. None of the signatories actually ratified the document until the 2nd. So for us as history nerds, we like that. Now, did we celebrate on the 4th? Absolutely. And I hope everybody in Western New York did, but this is going to be a great, free, fun family activity. And if you want a little more out of it, you can go to buffalonavalpark.org, and we've got a VIP reception on the historic USS Little Rock with free food, beverages, entertainment, and a premium viewing experience. So you can come down with a family, spend not a penny outside of parking. Parking at Canalside is always a challenge. And have a whole day of fun, absolutely for free, thanks to our friends at the City of Buffalo, Erie County, and of course, the State of New York.
1: Well, we're very excited about it. I'll be there. We'll be there with WVBC, and of course WBE, and all of us will be there because we want to celebrate, because as you pointed out, it isn't every year that we get to be 250 years
0: That's
1: old,
0: right.
1: And we are so proud of our country and all that we have achieved, and we definitely want to celebrate it. Now let's talk a little bit about the future of the Buffalo Naval Park, including educational programs and your vision for strengthening the park as one of the premier museums and cultural destinations. And it should be, because of what it means and because of what we have, not just the Sullivans that you pointed out, but how important the Erie Canal was, everything
0: right.
1: was here
0: so
1: to history.
0: Buffalo is an interesting seat for our nation's history, and that a lot has happened here, a lot has transpired here. Western New York has always been a region of entrepreneurs, of trailblazers, and people doing interesting things. And whether you're talking about the War of 1812, whether you're talking about the Pan American incident, or, the exhibition, of course, but also the assassination that led to Teddy Roosevelt becoming our president. A lot of really amazing things have happened here. And we are very blessed to look after these historic assets in a place that sees a ton of tourism. One of the largest tourism destinations in the world is Niagara Falls. And we, uniquely, are easily the biggest tourism draw in Erie County. So we see a lot of that visitation. So we don't just represent this history to people from Western New York. We're very proud of those relationships. We also represent it to people around the world. And we need to lean into more interactive displays. We need to interpret our history more aggressively. We need to tell new stories. I think in the past, when you have a ship that is actively sinking, it is very tough to set your sights on the next horizon because you're in crisis. And now, fortunately, because of all of our public and private partners, we've reached a place of relative stability. And by next year, assuming all the approvals come down from the Army Corps of Engineers for dredging, we'll be able to take these ships out to a dry dock and do long-term repair. What comes after that is us focusing on the visitor experience and making sure that we're reflecting the very best of science, technology, engineering, the arts, and mathematics. Basically, a STEAM program, not a STEM program. These ships operated on steam. And The arts include things like civics and history, and it's really important that we more aggressively posture and create programs that can help sustain this park better in the future. Now, some of those are purely educational, and some of those are really based around that tourism economy, because that can be a powerful engine for us, and it's never been activated. And that has us thinking a little outside the box for some new events and programs.
1: You're right, it's never been activated. And when we talk about now the cultural aspects that we have to offer here in Western New York, we do now talk, of course, about the AKG, we talk about the Birchfield, we talk about the architecture, the homes.
0: That's right.
1: And the Klein hands a lot. But we do forget very often how important, as you pointed out, the Naval Park is and the whole waterfront is to our history.
0: It's an incredible asset.
1: And to tourism now.
0: 100%. And a lot of visitors come and check this out. I sometimes see people make light of the recent cruises that have come, but I am phenomenally excited.
1: We are too.
0: It is a $200 million industry as is, and people are clamoring to come here because of architecture. This city has some of the best preserved architecture from the Art Deco era and before, and I, as a history nerd, really geek out about this stuff, and so do a lot of people. So as much as people might joke, you know, oh, I'll come to Buffalo and go to the Anchor Bar, now there's a lot more to it than that. And whether you're coming to us or AKG, which is one of my favorite examples, because when you come to that museum, you really see the benefit of investment, because they've grown what they were, and they changed the context, and they are one of the most popular destinations here as well. So we believe very strongly in putting out new programs to excite people in the same way they did. Obviously, it may not be at the same scale. Art museums with a capital A always seem to draw a little better capital than history museums. But nevertheless, investment and strategic moves to try to excite people and create new audiences pays off. And that is not only a national trend, it's an international trend with historic tourism sites.
1: And we do not want to leave out our beloved History Museum, which
0: That's
1: I know
0: right.
1: is working with you and Melissa, that I'm privileged to be part of the Board of Trustees of the,
0: Absolutely.
1: Of the Buffalo History Museum. And we've been working really hard. And the wonderful exhibit on the Pan Am that is down at the waterfront, which is free and which I encourage everyone to see,
0: That's
1: especially
0: right.
1: now during the good weather.
0: Waterway of Change is incredible, and I really encourage everybody to come down there. We really work as part of a coalition of other nonprofits and cultural institutions that I think make Buffalo an incredibly rich place to live. So all of those people working together are a part of what is going to make August 2nd and the celebration of our 250th anniversary of independence so very special.
1: And I know that everybody that's listening is going to want to participate, because we're not going to be here for the next one, so
0: right.
1: you got to do it now while you can, right? And it's such a good idea to try to make living history when you're talking about hands-on programming. That is the new really trend, interactive and hands-on.
0: What we see when we look at museum destinations, historic sites, and other places where people spend their leisure time around the world, those that invest in new programs, those that understand that cultivating audiences is a generational process and you have to constantly have new reasons to come, they're the ones that succeed. And we are absolutely laser set on that target, and we're not going to veer from it. We want to preserve our history, but part of that is making sure we're propelling the organization and how we interpret that history into the future.
1: Now, where can people get more details or more information? I'm sure there's a website and other ways online.
0: So we always encourage everybody to please sign up for our newsletters and check out our website at buffalonavalpark.org. And then we've got a footprint on social media wherever you like to be. If you're interested in history, we've got a great YouTube channel with over 600 amazing videos talking about stories like those I've shared today. We're on Instagram, we're on TikTok, we're on Facebook. Wherever you are and want to engage with the Buffalo Naval Park and our nation's history, we invite you to come join us.
1: And what's really important is not to be, what do you call it, when you only care about your own area, but what's really, well, I can't think of the word, but if we really want everyone to know how important Western New York is.
0: That's
1: this,
0: right.
1: This whole area.
0: Well, I think it's a holistic approach, and yeah. We recognize that we're part of an ecosystem that supports a good chunk of our economy here, and we just want to play our part and make sure these assets are well preserved for the future, and our visitors to the region are excited by all that we have to share.
1: And we do want to encourage tourism because the economic effect
0: is
1: very important. And when you talk about the cruises, I mean, I don't know how many cruises I've been in my lifetime. I can't even count them. And the idea that you would be stopping here on a cruise, people from somewhere else would be stopping here and getting off and taking a tour, you know, or taking a field trip or whatever you want to call it. It's really, really important for tourism and for our being recognized by other places. Not only people come from around the world to take cruises.
0: They truly do. And they're at a premium price. If you've ever looked up some of those cruises, you know, I think you'd be surprised at what they're selling for. And people are clamoring to be a part of them. And people in that industry are clamoring to be a part of Buffalo. It's been so excited to be one of the destinations for their excursions when they're in town.
1: Well, we want you, and you're very welcome here. And please come and tell all your friends and relatives. And thank you so much. We're really excited about not just August 2nd, but all the events taking place down at the Naval Park and at the waterfront and to do with our America 250 celebration. So, we're going to be talking about it more here on Target in the future. Thank you for joining us. Thanks for being with us, Brian.
0: It's so great.
1: And thank you, everybody, for listening. We will see you again, talk to you again, meet you again next week, same time. Same place. Have a good week. Bye now.
2: 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If you have any comments or suggestions, please write to Penny Wolfgang at 500 Corporate Parkway, Suite 200, Amherst, New York, 14226. This is On Target with Penny Wolfgang, a program that takes an inside look at what is happening in Western New York with news, features, and special guests. Now, here's your host, Penny Wolfgang.
1: Hello, everybody. Benvenuti. Did I do that good?
3: Excellent. Bravo.
1: Guess what we're talking about today. It is that time of year when we get to talk about the Galbani Italian Heritage Festival. I have to get all that right. Galbani Italian Heritage Festival, which is coming up soon. And every year we get not only to go and to appreciate it and to have fun there, but to learn about the history and to talk to my guest, Peter LoGiacomo. He is the vice president of the Italian festival. But to me, he's the spokesperson for life because he always comes and tells us about all that's going on, and we get to see him all the time when we're there. Going up and down the streets and on Hurdle Avenue and supervising everybody. And did I tell you that in English that you are listening to On Target with your host, Penny Wolfgang? And as I said, we are up to the Italian festival. You know what? I can't believe it's coming already.
3: Time flies. We are in tempo vola, we say in Italian. Time flies.
1: Yeah, it does. Is that how you say it? Tell me again. Time flies. Yeah.
3: Tempo vola.
1: So every year, we look forward to it, but I want to pretend that maybe some of our listeners, or maybe somebody's new to town and they don't know what we're talking about. So let's give a little, let you, because I know you can do this, give us a little history of the Italian Heritage Festival itself. How did it come about? How long has it been going on? And all that good stuff.
3: Absolutely. Well, we're celebrating our 51st year this year. And the 51st year, not all on Hurdle Avenue. We've been on Hurdle Avenue since about 1987 or 88. Prior to that, we were on Connecticut Street on the west side, which started in 76 and went on till the middle 80s when we moved to Hurdle. And then prior to that, we were, it was the St. Anthony's lawn fete, actually, from St. Anthony's Church. And everybody used to call that the Italian Festival, and that was from probably around 1900 to about the late 60s. So it's been in different forms, but from Connecticut Street to Hurdle Avenue, this is our 51st year. And July 24th to the 26th, three great days of amazing entertainment, food, fun, activities, not to be missed.
1: When you talked about St. Anthony's Church, that is so iconic and so important to the Italian cultural. I'm not surprised to hear that it started there, that it began there. Can you tell us a little bit about that?
3: Absolutely.
1: Been there. It's so wonderful.
3: Yes. My family came from Sicily, and they settled in that area, and they were among the original founders of that church. And I still go there, and I do the readings in Italian on Sundays. We have an Italian mass at 11:15. But at St. Anthony's, there we have a wonderful community. It's staffed by the San Filippo Neri priests, and we're very lucky to have them. They do a Latin Mass, so the old traditional Latin Mass, and then, of course, the Italian Mass on Sunday at 11:15. We're a strong community. We're a strong, vibrant church, and that was the start of our festival, as well as our neighborhood, our whole neighborhood, from the Lower West Side, from the Hooks at the foot of Main Street, and Dante Place and all of that, which really a lot of that doesn't exist anymore, but that was its origins.
1: There's been a lot written, I think, now because of the Pan Am and because of the 250 anniversary that we're celebrating, a lot about the Italian migration and how they came to Western New York and the contributions that they made.
3: Yes, we're very fortunate to be able to say that we kind of lived the American dream. So they came here with nothing. They faced a lot of discrimination and prejudice and everything that people, new people to an area may experience. And it was a dark time as well, in that when they came, they had to go through all of that. But it's like I say, a success story, because they were able to pull themselves up and do wonderful things and create a Buffalo that is very special, diverse, and wonderful. And we like to think that, we help make the jewels in our crown of this Queen City shine with all of our cultures and diversity. But that's, at least from our Italian aspect, we're very proud of the contributions that we've made toward the city.
1: Now, I know that we're going to talk about, of course, the festival itself

0: things that shine the light on the history of, as well as the food and the entertainment, which we'll talk about in a minute. But tell us about that, the cultural part.
1: Absolutely. And that's pretty much my bag with the festival. I handle all of the cultural events and activities. And we start with our opening ceremony, which will be on Friday. And that will take place at 5:45. We will start at Virgil and Hurdle. And there'll be the Statue of St. Anthony. We're usually led by the Sheriff's Mounted Division and a whole group of dignitaries. And we basically walk through. We have a procession with our saint, with St. Anthony, who is the patron saint of our festival because of the connections with the church back then, St. Anthony's Church. And we proceed down to the main stage, and there we will have our opening ceremonies. We will have 50 Italian medical students from Italy who are here every year, and they will be singing the Italian National Anthem. And they will be also doing a flash mob on Saturday around noon. We're very excited about that. And then we will have our regular ceremonies. We will crown Miss Italian Festival and her court. We will award our bocce tournament trophy winners their trophies, and take care of some business that we have to do on the main stage. Thank everybody for coming, and then we'll get on with the festival. And there are many, many things. We're working also together with the Centro Culturale, the Italian Cultural Center on Delaware and Hurdle, and they have a wonderful exhibit this year, which we invite everybody to go see, which is Italian Americans in Animation. So Hanna-Barbera from the cartoons, or even also there's Henry Mancini, the great conductor, and his Emmy Award is in there. You can go see it. And it tells the whole story about how many Italian and Italian Americans have played a huge role in animation as well. And it's a great exhibit also for children, because they get to see a lot of the cartoons and that kind of thing, which this really is a salute to.
0: Is that here? Is that there all the time, or just during the festival?
1: This is a special exhibit we have, I believe, for a year.
0: Okay. So it won't just be that day.
1: No. You could see it all year at the cultural center, and the center will be open. And we have a lot of children activities on the lawn of the center, and we call it Piazza Italia. So the children will be able to make special, as we call it, macaroni jewelry. They will be able to do face painting. We have Sicilian puppet shows, the marionettes, which are, you can't find that anywhere. So we're so happy to be able to offer that, because that's very unique, and it's a very, very ancient tradition with Sicily. So we're very happy to have that go on. Those shows will be taking place. Face painting, if I didn't mention that, and a lot more in that area. And we have a scavenger hunt, a passport scavenger hunt as well, where children will take a passport, and then they'll go at different points of the festival, and they'll get a stamp, and then they come back to that point of origin, and then they'll get a prize of some sort. So we're very excited about that as well.
0: Well, that's all new, and I think one of the points that you're trying to make is to get other generations to understand, right, the history of the cultural aspects of the different parts of Italy.
1: Passing on the we have to, otherwise, you know, what good is anything if we don't pass it on to our children and grandchildren, etc. We're looking forward to being able to do that, as well as, of course, all of the food, all of the entertainment, which I can also speak on as well. But also to mention, we have Italian dancers coming in from Erie, Pennsylvania, and that will be on Sunday. We have an Italian mass on Sunday at 9 a.m. at our main stage, Pelicano's Marketplace, and they do... we're so grateful to Pelicanos for all that they do in helping to support all of the Italian-American events in Western New York. So we're very, very happy about that as well.
0: I just want to interrupt for a moment in case you just tuned in today. You are listening to On Target with your host, Penny Wolfgang. You may not know that because I'm speaking in Italian. Benvenuti, right? Hello. Hello. Welcome.
1: It's welcome.
0: And welcome. And we're talking to Peter Lajacno, who is the Vice President.

0: president of the Italian Festival, and we're talking about the Italian Festival, which takes place on Hurdle Avenue from July 24th through the 26th, right? Were you about to get to the food?
1: Oh, I can get to the food, the entertainment. We've got it all.
0: Okay.
1: We have cooking demonstrations with Chef Marco Shortino, who will be showing you how to make all of those Italian specialties. And, of course, sponsored by Galbani Cheese. Of course, yes. All of the cheese at the festival is Galbani Cheese. We can't forget that.
0: No, of course not. And we actually named. But it's important because they are a local, but internet, they are locally, you know, based, let's say, but internationally known.
1: Absolutely. Their headquarters is right here in Buffalo, New York, and we're so very happy for that. Starting out as Sorrento cheese, and then, of course, the name changed to Galbani, but we are so grateful to them and their sponsorship. There will be contests with There's a pizza eating contest that Lenovo is sponsoring. Of course, you have to have those contests well.
0: I never heard of that.
1: Yeah, we did that a while back. That's coming back. Some people like it. I'm not necessarily a fan, but I am a fan of Lenovo pizza. So we're going to be doing that as well. We've tried to keep as much authentic Italian slash American, because you know there's a difference, Italian and Italian American, two different worlds with different foods, right? You can't go to Italy and expect to get spaghetti and meatballs and a chef's plate of parm, you know, as we're used to here as Italian Americans. So we've tried to keep our vendors with strict, mostly Italian or Italian-American products. We're very happy to be able to do that. And we have people from our area. All of the local favorites are back, we're happy to say. And we've got some people that are new and some people also that are from outside the area a little bit, like I believe it's Boston, or also some maybe from the New Jersey area, I believe.
0: Vendors, you mean?
1: Vendors, correct. Yeah, food vendors.
0: Food vendors. Okay. Well, there's no shortage of food, because there's not just pizza, although there is delicious pizza, as you already pointed out, but there's a lot of other choices.
1: And you can get different kinds of pizza as well. If you're used
0: to that
1: very thick pizza, Campi's Pizza is a big one. I'm mentioning some now. Some are going to get mad if I don't mention them. I shouldn't mention sponsors, but that's a thicker style. Or you can go to one of our several more authentic Italian from Italy type pizza, where it's wood fire, you know, or brick oven based, the thinner pizza. So there's all different types of pizza that are offered. We have sausage, of course, the regulars everybody loves, and then all of the desserts. But we have lots of food from various regions of Italy. So we have the I think it's called D'Abruzzo, and they do their skewers of meat, and they grill wonderful. I think it's chicken and beef, and those are really good. Everybody goes crazy for those. So that's something to try as well. But there's all kinds of great food to have at the festival.
0: Don't leave out dessert. You mentioned dessert, but let's add. And there's more than cannoli.
1: Although
0: I love cannoli.
1: Yes, there's more than cannoli, of course. There's pasticciotti. There's all different kinds of desserts that you can get from several of our bakeries that are there on site with their stands. And of course, lemon ice. Don't forget that granita di limone. We call it in Italian, la granita. That's my favorite, actually, especially on a hot summer day. But there's all sorts of desserts, and you can't really go wrong by any of that. If you leave our festival hungry, then shame on you, because then there's no reason to leave our festival hungry.
0: No, you're not taking advantage. Yeah, right. Okay, let's go back. We talked a little bit, but there's a couple of contests. Are we still having celebrities having wine, making wine, stamping on the wine?
1: Oh, the grape stomping.
0: Okay, I couldn't think of the right
1: the
0: name.
1: The grape stomping.
0: But they could not talk me into that in the past, and they are not going to talk me into it in the future.
1: It.
0: However, They do have participants who are well known.
1: Yes, we do have grape stomping. We're going to be grape stomping on the air on one of the local channels. We're going to be doing that. We all day long. We grape stomp four times a day.
0: Oh, I didn't realize that. I thought it was just once.
1: Yeah, it's four times a day, and you can win a coveted gold medal. Very nice gold medal. That if you stomp the most juice in 1 minute time. So I'm the one who runs the grape stomps. Lucky me. So I've been doing this for many, many years, and we do it. And it's those little kids you have to watch out for. Sometimes we get these big burly guys, and they think they're going to win, and this little 4-year-old girl winds up stomping more juice. How does that happen, Judge? I don't know.
0: I don't know, but I know every single time I see it, and everybody always says, it reminds me of the Lucy and what's her name?
1: Yeah.
0: With her, where they had that episode.
1: In Italy?
0: Yeah, and that's got to be one of the most well-known, celebrated episodes of I Love Lucy.
1: It certainly is. It certainly is. Could I maybe, Judge, mention a little bit about our entertainment?
0: Yes, you can mention anything you want, and I was just about to ask you about the entertainment.
1: Awesome. Thank you so much. Something new this year, we have Italian Zumba, and that's going to be happening on Saturday at 11 a.m. So anybody that wants to come and work out, we have the Italian Zumba, which is presented by Terry's Workout on Hurdle Avenue. We have Sounds of Italy, Custodian Parisi, Elio Scaccio, the Allegro Band, which is amazing. Friday night, you're going to love them. It's an Italian band that sound. They do English and Italian, both perfectly, and they sound a lot like the band Chicago. They're excellent. On Saturday, we've got the Zumba, Michael Nanula, our pizza eating contest, Vanessa Racci, our own Buffalo Formula Band. It's our Italian regular that we look forward to every year. Blaze, the Italian sensation, Elio Scaccia, and the Atlantic City Boys tributes to Frankie Valli. And on Sunday, we have the Italian Radio with Tony Occhiuto, our dancers. Vanessa Racci comes back, and Josh Vacanti. We look forward to seeing everybody there, and we just really want to be able to share our culture with all of the citizens of Buffalo, and we're so grateful to everyone.
0: We want to talk a little bit, speaking of Josh Vacanti. He might be what you might consider a highlight because, mm-hmm. Or a marquee, or a star, because he was a contestant on, I'm going to say The Voice, but
1: I think it might be The Voice.
0: I think it was. I hope so. Okay, call and tell me I'm wrong, but text me, write me. But in any case, he's
1: amazing.
0: Local. Okay, an example of local guy makes good, so to speak, because he's got a national reputation now.
1: Absolutely. We're so thrilled to have him. And we're looking forward to him and all of this great entertainment as well. We are also doing something new this year as well. At the end of the night, we're doing another hour and a half after party, and that's going to be at our piazza where we have our bar, which is just, it's near the main stage. And for another hour and a half, we're going to have a DJ and partying for another hour and a half after the festival. So we look forward to being able to share that with you. I believe that's going to be on Friday and Saturday.
0: Is the main stage still on Hurdle, or closest, not Hurdle, closest to Delaware?
1: To Delaware.
0: Yeah.
1: Exactly.
0: So.
1: Yeah.
0: And I guess we should talk about the fact that it's free to the public. Anyone can come.
1: Anyone and everyone, and it's all free. And we have great security there, too, provided by our own security that we get along with Buffalo Police. And, of course, we look forward to it's a very, very wonderful event that we're able to put on every year. And it's not easy because the planning for next year starts the day after this festival is over. So we plan all year long. We meet every month and just try to make it better and better for our wonderful citizens of Buffalo.
0: But it is not only, obviously Italian people or Italian heritage people are excited to come. But really, it's a way to get the other parts, other members of the community to know about all the different activities that you're talking about and the cultural aspects and so forth.
1: I was always very proud of the fact that I think in the beginning, when we were in a neighborhood like in the old Little Italy by St. Anthony's downtown, that was all Italian people mostly, because it was people right from Italy at that time, and it was 100 years ago and so on. But, you know, now we are so happy to be able to share this with everyone, and I'm proud of that fact that people of all cultures come to celebrate with us and join us in a tarantella or sing with us in some of the sing-alongs or flash mobs that we might have going on. We're very happy to be able to share it with all cultures, and we invite everyone.
0: We didn't have time yet, but we don't want to pass over the importance of Chef Marco. Who he is and how important he is to the culture, to the culinary aspect of the festival.
1: Yes, he is the face of Galbani for the festival, and he also does Italian festivals around the country with Galbani. So he's well known around the country as well. We're lucky to have him here locally. Of course, he's been with us for a long time, and we don't want that to change. He does a great job for us and Galbani.
0: And when you talk about that's a really fun thing where they have cooking demonstrations where people can learn how to make certain dishes, right? And it's free.
1: And that's free as well. Galbani has a lot of free things that they give away at the festival. And I don't want to forget the Celebrity Cheese Stacking Contest for Charity.
0: The what? Yeah,
1: that's at 1 o'clock on
0: the what?
1: Sunday. Celebrity, that
0: yeah.
1: means you.
0: I'm looking at you. I'm listening.
1: Celebrity Cheese Stacking Contest. So it's the, you know, the string cheese?
0: Yes.
1: You stack them and you make, you know, you try to build them as high as you can. And the celebrity that builds the highest one, I guess, wins. So there's a spot for you on that stage at 1 p.m. on Sunday, Judge, if you would like it.
0: Well, I'll tell you what, I like it better than stomping the grapes.
1: Right?
0: If those are my choices, right?
1: You won't get dirty.
0: No. And you get to eat. I love that. I love the string cheese.
1: Oh, of course. Wonderful.
0: I love the cheese. Yeah. And I'm not going to be in the pizza eating contest either, so don't look at me. Let's say again, I mean, we have already, where it is, from where to where, and from when to when.
1: Sure.
0: Hours.
1: We are 11 a.m. to 9:30 p.m. That's on Friday, July 24th, on Hurdle Avenue between Delaware and Virgil. Saturday, July 25th, 11 a.m. to 9:30 p.m., same time, same place. And on Sunday, we close early. We're 11 a.m. to 7 p.m. As well, at the same location.
0: And also, I think you might want to tell, we mentioned the sponsors already, but you've got the volunteers, you've got sponsors, you've got so many people, like you said, involved in making this a success.
1: We do. We have many, many sponsors, and we have them all on our website, and everybody can go to our website. And I just want to say that the Facebook, there are several imitation. People have copied our Facebook page and try to make it like us, but it's not us. So we don't ask you to join. So if you go to the Buffalo Italian Festival, Galbani Italian Festival, and if you go to that Facebook page, it will only say follow. So that means that's us. If it says join, that's not us. So beware, we're follow, okay? You can follow us.
0: And I mean, I don't know how many times we can make it clear, but anyone is welcome to come. It's absolutely free. Just show up, you know, find a place to park, which isn't easy, and come and walk along. I mean, it doesn't cost you anything to go to a lot of see the entertainment,
1: sure,
0: and so forth.
1: Galbani has a lot of freebies there. Grape stomping is free. All of the, you know, a lot of the children activities are free. Please come by and see us and bring your appetite as well.
0: And also, you did mention that wonderful place that you have, the cultural institution.
1: Yes, the cultural center.
0: Center. Mm-hmm. So we could tell people that's free if they want to go in and look, right?
1: Yes.
0: Certain exhibits.
1: The gift shop is closed, but that's because a lot of their wares are going to be out on the piazza outside. So when you go in the cultural center, you could tour the exhibit, which is the one to the Italian Americans in animation.
0: And that'll be really something new and different.
1: That is something brand new to Buffalo. It's a national exhibit, and we're very happy to be able to get it here in Buffalo.
0: Okay. Well, thank you so much. We're really excited. And another exciting, wonderful weekend to look forward to here in Western New York during this beautiful summer that we're having, which is the Galbani Italian Heritage Festival. And thank you, Peter Legiacono, who is the vice president, for coming and talk to us every year.
1: And, thank you, Judge. Grazie,
0: and I will, grazie. I'll see you there one time or another, but do not look for me stamping the grapes, but I'm thinking about the cheese. I don't know. I'll let you know. Please join us, and thank you for listening. Please join me again next week. Same time, same station that you're listening to. Have a good week. Arrivederci.
1: Arrivederci.
0: Arrivederci.
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0: My reason why is community.
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9: Meet Josh.
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7: This message presented by the New York State Public High School Athletic Association and the New York State Athletic Administrators Association.
11: Let's be real. 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Don't get me wrong. It's okay to dream of becoming a pro athlete, even a famous one. But that's not why I play. My reason why? I love the competition.
0: My reason why is community.
1: My reason why is leadership.
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7: 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In fact, 30 of the 32 first-round picks in last year's NFL draft played more than one sport in high school. Of the 32 players drafted, 22 also participated in high school track and field. 19 also played basketball. Some also played baseball and lacrosse. What's the path to success for high school athletes here in New York, no matter what their goal might be? 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And if you can, play more than one sport in high school. 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
8: Good morning. It is Saturday, July 18th. It is Tee to Green. We're live and on the air here on WGR. In Buffalo, of course, 950 in Rochester, and we're also streaming on our platforms on X, on Instagram, on YouTube at T2G Buffalo. We welcome you into another edition of Tee to Green. Thanks for being with us. We got the open music in the background for you.
20: Big golf weekend, isn't it? 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Nothing of interest. 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
8: No drama yesterday. Absolutely. 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
8: 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Live at Niagara Falls Country Club, site of the 67th Porter Cup. It's the final round, and we'll obviously have a champion here today on both the men's side and the women's side. We'll be excited to talk about that here. We're with you for 2 hours this week. We know normally we're on 7 to 8, but when it's a major on the men's side in golf, we go 2 hours, so 7 to 9 here on W.

0: WGR. Thanks for being with us. I'm Brian Colzio, along with PGA Pro Jeff Mitas. We got a jam-packed show. We'll get to our guests here coming up in just one moment, but we're here at the Porter Cup. I know we were here last week previewing the show, Jeff, and now they're three-quarters of the way through, and in terms of drama here, we may not have any on the men's side. Tyler Spielman from Arizona has a 7-shot lead going into the final round today.
1: Yeah, it'd be a nice experience to go into a tournament with a 7-shot lead, but there's added pressure when you have that kind of a lead. If the guys behind you start making birdies and you make a couple bogeys early, then all of a sudden it's a 4-shot lead, and then that's a much different game with 12 or 14 holes left. But good players, really good scoring. Hopefully they get it in today. The weather's a little iffy. We're out here on the escarpment. It's usually one of the most beautiful views in Western New York. You can look over the lake. You can see Toronto. It's gorgeous, but with all the smoke and the clouds today, let's just hope they get it in. I know some of the girls are already getting ready to tee it up. Saw a local lady. She's from Rochester, New York, playing in the event, and excited to see some of the local players playing.
0: Absolutely. Yeah, the leader on the women's side is Jazzy Roberts, 5 under par. She has a 2-shot lead going into tomorrow. There are two ladies that are under par going in. On the men's side, there are 11. But as I said, Spielman with a monster 7-shot lead. We'll break down what's happening here over the course of the show. Coming up, 7:45, Steve Beatty from Custom Turf going to join us. You want to put a tee box at your house?
1: Oh, yeah.
0: Get some fun in your backyard. He's going to tell you how to do that.
1: Build a simulator room in your house?
0: Yeah. Yeah, absolutely. So he'll tell you how to do that. 8 o'clock, Taylor Gessel from Callaway Golf. We're going to talk putting. We have our Duster Putting Charity Challenge on Friday. So you got to sign up for that. We're going to give you the details. We just got a few days left to sign up for that. So we're going to talk putting with Taylor and how you can maybe help your putting here this week coming up. And Callaway, by the way, going to provide balls for everybody participating in our charity putting contest coming up next week.
1: And if you're thinking of playing and you played in the past, you know how much fun it is. Sign up because there's very few spots left.
0: Yeah, absolutely. And then 8:30, Mark McFoos from Peter Gourmet. They're going to provide the dinner for us at the Duster Challenge. So more details on the Duster Challenge in our second hour as we raise money for PGA Hope. But as Jeff said, huge weekend. We're here at the Porter Cup in Niagara Falls up in Lewiston. And also we are going to be talking about the Open, of course, going on overseas in England. But we're happy to be joined here with, if you follow amateur golf, you likely know his name. It's Ben Adelberg from Back of the Range. Ben, good morning.
2: Good morning, guys. How you doing?
0: We're
1: good.
0: Great.
1: Put Thank that you. A little closer to your lips there for us so we get you
0: there
1: a little
0: we go,
1: clearer.
0: There we go.
2: There we
0: Excellent. Go. Yeah. Good morning. Thanks for having us, Ben.
2: I'm thrilled to be here.
0: Yeah.
2: Thrilled to be back up here at Niagara Falls Country Club, my second year at the Porter Cup, and seeing the best amateurs in the world come up here and compete here. It's fantastic.
1: So you have a unique niche in the industry. You cover college and amateur golf.
2: Yeah, that's really all I focus on, college, mm-hmm. amateur golf. I'm based out of South Florida in the United States, but I'm all around the country taking a look at the best players, providing promotion and marketing and coverage for them, and really seeing some of the best players that you'll see on the PGA Tour and the LPGA Tour just a couple years after they graduate. It's a fun spot to be in.
1: And you're going to be at the Monroe Invitational next week, so you're doing the Western New York the
0: swing
1: trip.
0: Here. Yeah.
2: I did it last year for the first time. Had a blast. Love as a South Floridian. I know what the summers are like in the southern part of the state, so getting up here, getting a little bit of break from the heat, and then seeing some fantastic golf. I don't make it up to the Northeast very much through the collegiate season. So getting up here in the summer, it's a lot of fun.
0: So Ben, I know you told us off air earlier, just kind of how you got going with Back the Range. Maybe just give everybody on air a little bit of background of how you got into it. And now it's obviously one of the spots to follow for amateur golf here.
2: Yeah, I really played a lot of mid-am golf in South Florida, played with a lot of really great players, and got the idea of just starting a podcast, kind of like a lot of people did back at the, around 2020. And I didn't want it to be something, I wanted to focus on something I knew. I had a firsthand experience playing mid-amateur golf. So that was really the focus, just telling stories of those, you know, the local CPA that's played in 15 USGA championships that you would have never heard of. Mm-hmm. You know, I use an example. Rick Wolf is an attorney in Fort Lauderdale, Florida. He's played, I think, USGA championships and actually beat Tiger Woods in the 1992 Dixie Amateur. So stories like that, they're like, wow, how'd that happen? And that's really how it just started, just telling stories of amateur golfers that I competed against and knew. And then that started, this guy got me that guy. And, you know, Stuart Hagestad got me Scott Harvey, and Scott Harvey got me Nathan Smith. And that's really how it all started. And then I started going to some tournaments and seeing that, you know, college and amateur golf could always use a little more marketing and promotion. And it turned into a career, and it's 5 years later, I'm still loving it and still doing it all the time. I'm on the road for about 25 to 30 tournaments a year.
0: You mentioned Tiger Woods. Of course, he participated in the Porter Cup here, as did other monster names.
1: He was at Monroe also. He participated at Monroe.
0: Yeah. We know, you know, Phil Mickelson, a former winner of this event, David Duval, but even more of the current players. One that we know had a lot of drama yesterday at the Open Championship, Bryson DeChambeau's competed here. So we know as you go around the country, you're seeing the future PGA stars, guys that are going to win majors.
2: Absolutely. Yeah. Absolutely. Yeah, I'm around the, I mean, kind of when I start, I think the very first one that I saw, and actually the only one that I think I've seen go through the college ranks where I can just point at and say, that guy's going to be just fine, was Ludwig Gobert.
0: Yeah.
2: And he just... He was a man in college, and he was ready.
1: And where did he play?
2: He played at Texas Tech. I didn't think he was going to make a Ryder Cup team less than 100 days after he turned pro, but you're seeing the Ludwig Gobers. You're seeing Gordon Sargent, Jackson Koivun, you know, this year's Haskins Award winner who's won it twice, and he's going to find success. But, yeah, you see them at an early age, and you see them progress, and it's a great space to be in.
1: It's funny, as having been a college coach, how sometimes certain players stand out.
2: Yeah.
1: I mean, they stay. It's obvious. It's kind of like if you're an NFLer, you're watching the college players. You know who the really good players are, the ones that are going to have a chance. And being around it all the time and having played a lot, it's got to be interesting to follow a career like that through.
2: It's interesting because you're. I mean, they all have the skill set to hit the ball 320 yards. They all put the lights out, but. What kind of caught my eye with him is, like, he was mature. He was a grown man that looked like he was ready to go do the job of being a touring professional, where in college it's all done for you by your coaches and your support staff. But once you make that step to play professionally, you have to manage your own company, basically. And he just stands out as someone that's so mature and nothing bothers him, and he's ready to do things like that.
1: So he comported himself very well along with the great game.
2: Yes.
1: And that's what differentiates him and gets him on the tour.
2: It's more than just hitting a ball at that level. It's about managing your time, your health, your fitness, the distractions, and having a team around you that can put you in the right position to succeed. And clearly he's
1: done okay.
2: Oh, he's doing
1: He's
2: great.
1: Made some good decisions.
2: And also just super impressive person, too. Yeah. Yeah. Off the golf course. I can remember at Big 12 Conference Championships in 2023 at Prairie Dunes, he's sitting at a table with his team having breakfast. If you did not know him, you would just say, well, that's just one of the guys on the Texas Tech golf team.
0: Yeah.
2: And then he goes out and the switch changes and he separates himself.
1: And he's playing well this week at the Open. Yeah.
2: Not a surprise. He'll have a fantastic career.
0: Yeah. Ben Adelberg from Back of the Range. He's covering the Porter Cup this week. He'll be covering the Monroe Invitational about an hour down the road in Rochester next week and covering amateur golf across the country, and a great follow if you are interested in amateur golf. So we're talking about the Porter Cup here and the state of amateur golf. Before we maybe get more into this year's Porter Cup, just I know you said you're here for the second year, but maybe the history of this event, kind of what have you learned about it in the course of these last few years that now you've got a chance to be here in person?
2: I think the thing that impresses me the most about this tournament is just the community involvement. Everyone here just pitches in and makes sure that it's a great experience for the players. The course is just as challenging now as I'm sure it was back in the 70s, 80s, and 90s. I know it started in 1959, but that's what really catches my eye. I think amateur golf tournaments, collegiate golf tournaments, they can be successful as long as they have the full buy-in of membership. If you have that, the sky's the limit. If you don't, you're always kind of wavering a little bit. I see that everyone is all in here at Niagara Falls Country Club, whether it's the outside staff, whether it's food and beverage, whether it's the volunteers that make sure the kids have a place to stay for housing, because they're away from home. They where are they going to stay?
0: Right.
2: That's all taken care of. They take them on the Maid of the Mist, show them some local culture, obviously the big feature with the falls.
0: Yeah.
2: And then last night's Porter Cup bash, they just go above and beyond to make sure these kids have a memorable week, whether or not they finish in first, fifth, or 50th. And that's what impresses me the most about this tournament.
0: And I think, obviously, for courses in the Northeast, too, where the season is not the full calendar.
2: Sure.
0: It's even more so asking of the membership. So, the appreciation of what you're saying, I think it resonates even more for courses that don't have year-round golf.
2: Yeah. I mean, I'm spoiled in South Florida. We don't have – our courses don't shut down unless we have a hurricane coming in. But other than that, we're pretty good. But here, for the membership to give it up, I like the fact that they've combined men and women.
1: That was my next question.
2: Yeah.
1: Is that unique? Because in college golf, we didn't have many of those events.
2: It is unique. I think it's great because, again, it kind of buys into just the culture here. They're bringing everyone together. You know, you're seeing them at player dinners. You're seeing them, you know, interact at the bash. You see a lot of teammates from men's and women. Like Notre Dame has multiple players on the men's side and the women's side. They're all hanging out together. So I think it's a really, I think it's great. I think it's a unique aspect of amateur golf, but I totally agree with what they did by bringing them together. It's a wrinkle. It's something different.
0: Yeah. We know college sports is in a different spot than it was for much of our lifetime.
1: Yeah.
0: Yes. And a challenging spot for athletic departments and colleges. And probably, unless you're at some of the big-time schools that have huge athletic budgets, Jeff, you would know this, like golf in terms of the budget, if there's a football program, that's going to come first. And if there's a basketball program, that's going to come second.
1: And then there's a hockey program
0: and a baseball program. So in terms of like where golf fits in all of this and with NIL and all these and transfer portal and everything happening here, Ben, what are you taking in with all of your conversations about maybe the challenges that go about it from both sides, from the player student aspect and also maybe from the school side of things?
2: Well, we're also in the middle of an issue where now they're getting to play 5 years. So they get 5 years. So now it's kind of like what it was in COVID, mm-hmm. where everyone got an extra year. So right now we're entering that phase where seniors that were expecting this to be their final year, they're going to be able to add one more. So, you know, once that's done, that will be somewhat normal once we get out of the phase in of that process. NIL transfer portal, yes, there are a lot of distractions in college golf, but again, whether you're playing at a Division I program like a Texas or an Auburn or Stanford, or you're playing at a mid-major, you know, what I try and make sure when I talk to kids and parents, you know, throughout practice rounds or tournaments, find an opportunity that you get to play. Yeah. It doesn't necessarily have to be at a certain level. Go find a place where you can play and enjoy your college experience. You're always going to have the distractions of NIL and transfer portal and things like that. They were created with the right idea in mind. But like with anything, you can find, you know, end arounds. You can
1: And if you're a good player, it doesn't matter where you play.
2: It doesn't matter.
1: You can still do anything playing at a mid-major and qualify for everything and be just as good a player playing at a mid-major.
2: Right. And I think a lot of these players, very few of them are going to make it on the PGA Tour, but there are pathways set up to get them there. Sometimes that can be the focus. And instead of maybe just go find a 4 or now 5 year situation where you can get the most out of those 5 years of your life and enjoy the college golf experience.
1: I had another question. I heard there was talk, I don't know if this is correct, that of reducing the number of players that the golf programs could host under the new arrangements with the NCAA. Is that, can you expound on that at all?
2: I think a lot of what they're trying to do is, look,
1: college. So like Florida will have 3 teams, right? Or 18 or 24 guys on a team like Florida, right?
2: Well, no, they'll drop that down to more like 8 or 7 roster spots. So they will limit the roster spots just because of the cost involved in college sports.
1: All right.
2: So I think that's, and the other thing is if you have kids on that are, you know, on a team that big, how many of them are actually going to play?
1: Not many.
2: Right. Yeah, so you got to get top five, top six in your lineup. So I think there's a lot of things changing in college golf. But every amateur tournament I go to, there's a waiting list to get in. I mean, there's so many good players. There's players that I didn't know last year that are hanging 65, 66s up here at Niagara Falls in a challenging golf course. There's no shortage of great players. There's also plenty of opportunities for them to play.
0: Interesting. Ben Adelberg from Back of the Range. Great follow for amateur golf. And, of course, he's here covering the 67th Porter Cup this week. On the men's side, Tyler Spielman, 13 under par. Look at these impressive
1: scores. Did you know Tyler Spielman before this?
2: Yeah, he goes to Auburn, and you know he's not always in the starting lineup at Auburn, but he's in a great program. Nick Kleiner is a 2-time national championship winning head coach, and he gets to practice and watch what Jackson Koivun does every day. So am I surprised that a product of Auburn is doing so well? Not at all.
0: Yeah, 7-shot lead. He shot 66, 64, 67 over these 3 days. Really, really impressive. The next set of golfers are at -6. Those final three will tee off at 2 p.m. Again, it's free admission here, open to the public. I know everybody up here at the Porter Cup encourages the public to come on out and cheer them on. On the ladies' side of things, at 150, the final trio will go. Jazzy Roberts leading right now at -5. She shot 70, 67, 68. we're seeing consistency across the board here. And sometimes that's just what separates. All these players are talented, Ben, right? It's just who can be the most consistent over 4 days.
2: Absolutely. And, you know, the Porter Cup is also unique because they don't have a cut. So you have all four rounds they're here. And, yeah, it's going to be an exciting final round. I mean, I think the women's chase is going to be impressive. And, you know, Spielman has a big lead. But as you said earlier, anything can happen in golf.
0: Yep.
1: Oh, yeah. The wind gets blown up here. It can be a little tricky.
0: How would you say the course plays just from now, you getting a chance to walk it for the second year in a row here? What do you like about it?
2: I actually got to play. This might have been my first round of golf of the year, sadly, because I'm on the road so much. But I got in earlier this week and got to hit it, play a few shots with Anthony Delasante, who.
0: Oh, nice.
2: Northeast amateur champion. I was there when he did that 2 years ago. And, you know, just a really great player, really great guy. I think it's you have to hit greens out here. You just absolutely have to hit greens because the rough is so tricky, and you just can't depend on consistent lies out of the rough around the greens. But if you can hit greens, you can pretty much do anything out here. You got to keep it in play and be below the hole because I've seen just players get above the hole, and it's just you can't ride an entire tournament trying to make five foot downhillers for par. No, that's not going to work.
1: Especially, it makes you old fast.
2: Yeah. But yeah, what I like about this golf course is, yes, it may not be the longest that these kids see, but it's sharp dog legs, it's angles. If you get aggressive, you'll go through fairways, you'll find yourself in the rough, and then you're chasing all day. So this course holds up.
0: How do you find, I mean, strategic-wise, you kind of just laid out what to do to be successful here. But I know, Jeff, you've talked about it from college players and that the strategy of golf, we know, has changed at all levels over the last handful of years with analytics coming into play about proximity to the hole, all these sort of things. And we're even seeing it. I know last night I was watching Golf Channel's coverage of the Open and just talking about how these guys are handling the rough there. That was, you know, Birkdale was supposed to be a course that was all about accuracy, and they're showing Cam Young out of the rough, Bryson DeChambeau out of the rough, John Rahm out of the rough, all these guys that are in the top 10 of the leaderboard and how they're literally getting shots to go exactly the distance they want. And the ball is essentially checking for them on the green, Jeff. I mean, golf has really changed in that sense that for a long time, it was more so maybe placement accuracy. Right now, though, the numbers, I know you bring it up all the time, the numbers would still say proximity to the hole matters here.
1: Well, it's always the number one factor in scoring. The closer you get to the hole, the easier things are. You hit a driver closer, you have a shorter club. There's so much strength in the players now. I mean, I've gone back. I remember watching Corey Pavin play. Yeah, he'd get his butt kicked right by these guys today. So the game has gotten a little bit different. The equipment obviously made a change. Tiger obviously completely converted the game to where it is today and brought the interest. And like you say, there's just such a depth of talent amongst players right now to get to that tour level is such a fine edge. You described like Oberg and how he differentiates himself. And you can't look at these kids and tell who's going to be a tour player in 4 years. Yeah, it's hard to tell because, like you said, everybody's good, everybody's strong, everybody's fit, everybody hits it far on the men's and the women's side of the game. And that's the big difference. And you see it show itself out of the rough. If you've got more power, more speed, use less loft, you got a better chance to hit it closer to the hole.
0: Absolutely. Ben Adelberg from the back of the range joining myself, Brian Colesale, and PGA Pro Jeff Benis. We're here at Tee to Green.
1: More loft.
0: Yes. Thank you. Final round. I know what you meant. Yeah. Final round of the Porter Cup here at Niagara Falls Country Club up in Lewiston. Again, the leaders teeing off on the ladies' side at 150, 2 o'clock for the men. And again, it's free admission. So come on up and watch. Some of these names, including, you know, Bryson DeChambeau, Justin Thomas, Adam Scott, Ricky Fowler, these names that we've mentioned, even Tiger, Phil, you know, going back even to Ben Crenshaw, guys like this have all competed up at this event. So
1: there's a cool photo gallery in the clubhouse of all the names of, you know, the players that have won and played and all the tour players. It's really, really quite impressive.
0: Brooke Henderson participated on the ladies' side in the first time that they had the women here. So, we encourage you to come on up and watch some good golf here today for sure. Even if you want to watch the Open, you know, you'll be able to come up and watch the back nine here, too, because the Open is 5 hours earlier.
1: That's right.
0: Yeah.
1: How about Jazzy?
2: What do you know? Number 34th ranked amateur in the world out of Australia. And just she's solid. She's just impressive. Every time when I'm driving around the golf course, I mean, I find her in the fairway every single time. Just a really solid and disciplined player. She's not going to make many mistakes. I think someone's going to have to chase her down. But for her to be here, you know, there's a lot of Australians in the field. There's you know, New Zealanders in the field. And I think that speaks to the international reach of the Porter Cup, the history. I think that's a fantastic thing for, I mean, last year, Nicole Gall, Canadian, you know, Blake Phillips, one on the men's side, Australia. I think it's great for tournaments to keep seeing international and national flavor. It spreads. And especially with social media, it's so much easier to reach players from all over the world to say, wow, I want to go play in that. That looks interesting. That looks fun. So it's great.
1: And you see the international coming to, I mean, everybody wants to play in the States.
2: Yes.
1: You don't want to play college golf in Australia or New Zealand. Right. You may want to. But if you're a good player, you want to come to the States because that's where the best golf is being played. And you see so many kids from so many different countries on sprinkled through every team throughout the nation.
2: College coaches in the United States, their summers, they're not in the States. They're in Europe. They're in Europe recruiting. They'll go to maybe the U.S. Junior, but for the most part, they're in Europe checking out, you know, European Boys Championship, European Girls Championship, things like that. You know, St. Andrews Links Trophy. They're going all over the world to find talent.
0: What would you give advice to parents about players that maybe their son or daughter that wants to play college golf? What would you say if you could maybe, you've had now plenty of conversations with players here. You kind of are seeing what makes them successful, even beyond the golf swing itself.
2: First and foremost, make sure they're in an environment where they're always having fun. When they first get started, don't worry so much about the rankings and what college they're going to go to. Get your kid into a environment in junior golf where they're competitive and get them winning as soon as possible. If they really want to be that good, win at the level before you go to the next level. Have those open conversations with your son or daughter. Are you still having fun? What do you want to do? Don't have it be a job. There's plenty of time for golf to become a job. But put them in an environment where they're going to have fun and be competitive. I think that's the number one thing.
1: And I like to jump in. I always say you still got to get your degree, too, because you're still going to school.
2: Yeah.
1: You still need to get your grades. And you don't want to go 4 years and not have your degree because you're going to college to get a degree. So pick a school where there's a degree that you have some interest in or you can go ahead and keep studying and, you know, and do something, because golf may not be for everybody. And you may find out after 4 or 5 years of college golf, I don't want to play professionally. Right. It's a grind.
2: Yeah, and, you know, I don't think it necessarily means that you have to go to a certain school that's going to be your pathway to play professional golf. If you are that good, you will find a way. Golf knows. You'll find a way to get playing to play this game professionally. But this is a pocket of their lives that you do not get back. I don't care how many majors you may win. You can't be in that 19 to 22 age range ever again.
1: Yeah.
2: So set yourself up so you enjoy the experience where you get to play a lot of great golf, get a good education, be around people that are going to help you at the next level, both, you know, personally and professionally, but get themselves into a good environment. Talk, you know, have your son or daughter be the one leading the questions to a coach. Don't be the conduit for your kid. Let your kid make those decisions. Let your kid interview the coach. Hey, coach, tell me about this program. Tell me about the team. I think that's incredibly important.
0: I like what you said, though, about going somewhere to play. I feel like other sports, you could say, well, if, you know, I'll just use football for an example because everybody knows college football really well. Like, I'm going to go to Ohio State because we're going to face Michigan. We're going to face Penn State. We're going to play against, you know, all these sort of schools in the Big Ten. And, well, you're not playing necessarily in golf.
1: You're playing the course.
0: You're playing the course, and it's your scores. No one's playing defense against you. So in terms of, like, the competition or whatever, like, if you go out there and you dominate or you can shoot great scores no matter where you're playing, the scores ultimately will tell your story, right? It's not like, well, he faced lesser competition or no. Right. You're like, oh, well, you're playing in a lower. No, if you're shooting 68 every single time you go out, people are going to notice.
2: Yeah. And there's no linear path to the professional mix.
0: I mean, I like that wording.
2: You can go in any different direction. If you're good enough, you'll make it. So I just think that there's so many opportunities to have a great college golf experience. Go find that's best for your kid. Not every kid should be going to Texas or Auburn or Stanford. That's a high, high level. There's plenty of schools in great environments. Go play college golf and go enjoy it.
1: Yeah, come play at Niagara and have fun for 4 years. And you talk to tour players afterwards, and they'll expound for a long time about their college years because that's some of the most fun they ever had playing golf.
2: Yeah.
1: The team aspect.
2: I can only imagine what team rooms are like for Ryder Cups and President's Cups, because you know they're talking about, man, the last time I was on a team was in college golf. And you're probably going to have guys on a Walker or on a Ryder Cup team or a President's Cup team that competed against each other in college.
1: Yeah, so, competed here.
2: Right. Competed here at the Porter Cup. Like that, that'll be a great, I'll enjoy watching Ryder Cups when I can see, I'm like, oh, I covered him when he was in college. I covered him when they were in college and they're going against each other. So that's a fun thing for me when I see these college kids like a Jackson Suber go take the lead at the Open, played at Ole Miss, covered him a lot. So I like seeing things like that.
0: Well, we asked you about Tyler and Jazzy, the leaders.
2: Yes.
0: What other cool stories have you walked into or had this week with maybe somebody else beyond the two leaders here so far that maybe you can share with us?
2: I mean, I just like seeing the kids come back. I think that's the overwhelming experience that I get when I come here is just see how kids are excited to be back here. And whether they're leading, whether they're having a bad week on the golf course, there's a lot of smiling faces here because there's so much to do here at the Porter Cup. And that's just a testament to Marty Schimmel, tournament director, J.P. Bedard, the head director of golf, and just everyone, Janelle DeGregor. I mean, the list goes on and on of just all of the people here that make it so special. And that's what really stands out to me. They're kids here. It's their first time playing here. And then you got guys like Michael Boss, the club champ, who's also a member and also on the executive committee. The running joke is he tries to win the club championship so he can play in the event, and maybe he's not painting the golf course and doing that. But
0: yes,
1: David, he can play though.
2: Oh, he is. Yeah. But it's just so great when you see just everyone want to just be here for the culture and the experience of the week.
1: I saw a local PGA professional, Swayze, his daughter's out here. Yeah. It's her first major event. She said she was excited to be here because it's a major event. Yeah. So she was very excited.
2: I think Peter Blazevic, this is his final amateur event. You got, Dr. Charles Fitzsimmons. He's from Ontario, and he's a mid-am in the field. He is the winner of the Gasparilla Invitational.
1: Who's the hockey player hockey rep?
2: Garrett Rank's not in the field this week.
1: Okay.
2: Saw him at...
1: Did you compete against him ever?
2: Funny enough, I qualified for one U.S. mid-amateur in 2012, and it's the one where Nathan Smith beat Garrett Rank at Conway Farms. And I always tell Nathan whenever I see him, I'm like, that has to be the highlight of your career to beat me at the U.S. And he's like, wow, Ben, when'd you get bounced out of match play? I'm like, Nathan, this is about you. This is not about me at all.
1: Match play?
2: Yeah,
1: I didn't want to play all those holes.
2: I was in the B division of the U.S. mid-am. But no, they're both incredible players. And Nathan's the captain of the U.S. Walker Cup team. So they'll be over at Lahinch in Ireland in first week of September trying to retain the cup.
1: Yeah, that'll be cool. Excellent. Those are cool events, too. Jeez, so much fun.
0: Yeah. Next week, you're in Rochester at the Monroe Invitational.
2: Yes, sir.
0: So what do you have any thoughts on that coming up for next week?
2: I think that the Monroe Invitational, Mason Growers, is their tournament director, tournament chairman, and one of the more aggressive tournament directors I think I've come across over the last 5 years, always trying to enhance that tournament. I know that they have a lot of great players coming in there. That course is a little more wide open than Niagara Falls, so I think that will allow some of these kids to kind of let it rip. But again, another great tournament that provides an incredible player experience. Parker Bell won their long drive contest for the third consecutive year. Last year, 410 yards.
0: Oh
2: yeah. So, but incredible tournament. I think that could be one of the marquee amateur events of the summer. If they keep going the way they're going, recruiting really great players and providing a really good experience, just like the Porter Cup, I think they have membership behind them, and sky's the limit for tournaments like that.
0: That's awesome. Well, Ben, we appreciate you giving us some time. I know it's been a busy week for you here. Good luck covering the final round here today. How can people follow your work?
2: Most of it is, well, you can listen to the podcast. It's on Apple Podcasts and Spotify, so just look for the Back of the Range. And then most of my content with interviews, photos, that can be on Instagram. So the Back of the Range, and super easy to find.
0: Okay.
1: Yeah, people at home can follow your work today.
2: I will be out there kind of doing some post-round interviews, getting some photos, and just kind of seeing how this all shakes out.
1: Yeah, let's get it in.
2: I think we'll be just fine.
1: Yep, I do too.
0: Excellent. Ben, thanks so much. It was a real pleasure to talk to you and get us kind of an update on where amateur golf is at and the Porter Cup too. Thanks.
2: Appreciate it, guys.
0: Awesome. Ben Elberg, the back of the range. Be sure to follow him. Great coverage of amateur golf and the Porter Cup. Again, we'd encourage you to come on up here today. Cheer on the players, leaders at 1:50 and 2 p.m. for the ladies and the men, respectively. Okay, we'll take a timeout here from TD Green. When we come back, we'll talk a little bit about what happened yesterday with Bryson DeChambeau. We'll get Jeff Metis' take on what happened and whether or not it should have been a penalty or not. As we roll on here, 2 hours, 7 to 9, TD Green. We're on WGR in Buffalo, WGR in Rochester, and our video stream on X, on Instagram, on YouTube, at T2G Buffalo. We'll be back from the Porter Cup and Niagara Falls Country Club right after this.
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4: Bryson has been penalized 2 strokes for inadvertently improving the area of his intended swing, so the intended backswing on the fifth hole when he was playing his second shot. Really, one restricts what a player may do to improve any of the protected conditions affecting the stroke, and this includes the area of the player's intended swing. So an improvement means to alter one or more of the conditions affecting the stroke, so that the player gains a potential advantage for the stroke. Now, I would stress that this applies even when the action is accidental, as it was in Bryson's case.
0: All right, for all of you listening on the radio side, that was RNA Director Grant Moyer addressing the Bryson DeChambeau penalty at the Open yesterday. If you're watching on our stream on X, on Instagram, and on YouTube, on T2G Buffalo, we appreciate you being with us here. You're seeing us live on the patio area outside of the Pro Shop here at Niagara Falls Country Club, final round of the Porter Cup. We'll have more on the Porter Cup coming up throughout the show here, as we are here for 2 hours today, 7 to 9. Big thanks to Ben Adelberg from Back of the Range for joining us last segment.
2: Yeah, he knows his stuff. It was a good conversation talking to that guy.
0: Yeah, so if you want to follow the Porter Cup, maybe the Monroe Invitational next week, or just amateur golf in general, follow Ben at Back of the Range. He says he does a lot of his work on Instagram there. So
2: yeah, I'll be following.
0: Yeah. All right, so Grant Moyer, there's talking about DeChambeau and what happened yesterday. And if you're listening to the show, we assume you probably have seen the video of it by now, of DeChambeau on the fifth hole. Just to set the stage here, Jeff, before we get your two cents on it.
2: Some people may not have seen it.
0: Yeah. He's on the fifth hole. It's a short par four, low 300s. It's drivable. He's got driver. His drive ends up fading a little bit to the right into the fescue area. He's probably 40 to 50 yards away from the green when he goes into the fescue area. The ball spotters found the ball, which was miraculous in itself. And then Bryson and his caddy come over. The spotter's like, hey, it's right there. It's obviously down low into the fescue. The cameras can't see the ball, so it's buried a little. Mm-hmm. And then Bryson says, all right, I got it. Thank you. The spotters walk away. And then from there, that's where the video that we've seen has kind of come into the spot where he ends up getting a two-shot penalty from the RNA rule directors. I'll let you go from here a little bit, but he steps behind the ball. The fescue gets matted down, steps to the side. The fescue gets down. He ends up taking a shot, gets it out, a relatively pretty good shot. But ultimately, they inform him, don't sign your scorecard. We got to look at some video from the fifth hole.
2: Then they go back out there
0: because obviously Bryson is wanting to kind of show his side of things here. it takes over an hour before they finally decide that, yes, it's a two-stroke penalty.
5: And he was animated. And he, yes. In my mind, he def-

0: definitely deserved that two-stroke penalty. What that area looked like when the ball arrived and by the time he hit the shot, it was definitely changed. The word that came to my mind right away, I thought it was a little greasy. I didn't like what he did there. I think every tournament player out there watched that and said, that is not correct. That is not right. That is not within the spirit of the rules. And that should be a two-shot penalty. So anything above and beyond that, I mean, whether you intended to do it or not, the rules are the rules. To me, it looked intentional. He did not. I listened to you on the radio last night. He was not very ginger.
1: That was the word I used. Yes. So he wasn't gingerly with walking around.
0: No, yeah. Even if you, like, you know, you have a pre-shot routine where you go behind the ball to a line, whatever.
1: Right.
0: You still have to take great care as to not, because you could map that down. Your ball could move, and you can't. Everybody knows you can't. Improve the area of your intended swing. So when he did that, he definitely improved the area of his intended swing. Look at the before and the after. To me, well, it was a complete no-brainer. And how he comported himself afterwards, I just found less than optimum.
1: Yeah, I'll say a couple things. I don't like the fact that all involved, it took over an hour. And you've got the show and the camera of Bryson being animated, throwing his hands up, gesturing, the officials explaining, the fact that they're out there in that. Like, there's a lot of people that might not like golf because they think of how the rules are and things like that. Mm-hmm. It's only going to kind of maybe inflame their argument a little. So I didn't like that just for everybody in general, because yesterday, two players shot 62, and we're 40 minutes into the show. We haven't even talked about that. But what's everybody talking about yesterday? And by the way, Bryson played really, really good. And he's got a great chance to win. But now it's all about, did he do it intentionally? Did he not? Was the ruling right? Was the ruling wrong? We're seeing a lot of some difference of opinion in the golf world about it. But also, too, Bryson's I might not play tomorrow line. I really, really didn't like that. I am okay if you felt personally that you 100% disagreed with the rule. Bryson can have, everybody can have an opinion on this.
0: Right.
1: So if he 100% disagreed, okay, he's entitled to that. I'm not saying I agree 100% with him, but whatever. If he 100% disagrees, that's fine. However, at some point in sports, there are referees, there are officials, there are decisions made, and you have to live with that because that's sports. The I might not show up tomorrow line, I don't think reflects well on him, because it kind of puts him in that line of just like, I don't know, is not the right wording of spoiled brat or what, like, just it comes across very poorly that, hey, there's a little adversity, you got a call, it didn't go your way. Is Josh Allen walking off the field if they call an intentional grounding on him that he doesn't agree with?
0: No, I'm not going to play the next play.
1: Right. Like, yeah. I'm just going to walk off. Like, yeah. No, like that. And I just don't think, I don't know if that's a good comparison, but I just don't think Bryson handled it as well as he could. He's not talking to the media. Had he felt he had a case, the media is your conjugate to do that. And right. he didn't take advantage of that either.
0: Yeah, he had that opportunity. I was surprised that they tolerated his act out there in the fairway as long as they did. And he did not create any new fans, and he probably lost himself a bunch of fans. And I do think the other competitors think he was cheating. I mean, I hate to use that word because that's a tough word to carry around as a golfer. We talked on the way here. Like, yeah. I couldn't imagine if someone thought I was a cheater out there playing today. That would be in the back of my mind, and that would bother me today. I would have to address it somehow with everybody. And you're right. He could have said, well, he could have gone to the media. They all wanted to talk to him.
1: Right.
0: And said, well, this is what I did. I didn't think I did. It was my mistake. You know, there's a different way to handle it. There's a million ways to handle it and a million ways better than the way he did handle it.
1: Yep. And
0: he's got two more rounds.
1: Right.
0: It's two shots.
1: He's got two more rounds.
0: The lead, dude. Yeah.
1: And by speaking to the media and maybe giving your side of the story and presenting it properly, I think he could have maybe gotten some public opinion to go his way and say, hey, this is what happened. This is how it was, you know, and this is why I don't think intentionally I did anything wrong. Again, now, the RNA official said, even if he did it unintentionally, if it happened, it's still against the rule. So that piece we also have to take into consideration. You might watch that video and say, I don't think Bryson did anything intentional to improve his lie. Okay, and that's sure obviously what Bryson is thinking too. But the rule says even if it's unintentional, if there's deeming to be some sort of improvement either to the lie or the swing path, then it's going to go against
0: you. It's still a penalty, but yeah. I don't believe many people watch that and think that was unintentional. That's where I'm at with this. I haven't been a big Bryson fan. He's got legions of fans, though, like you said. Yeah. They would have supported him if he came out and handled it properly. But you know, it's he's still got a chance to win. Why would you even threaten to quit? All that, like you said, we should be talking about these leaders shooting these great scores. These guys that we were talking about earlier in the day that ran through here at the Porter Cup that are playing in this event today. And instead, we're talking about a sideshow. It's not even a sideshow. He's one of the leaders, and he's one of the faces of golf. And everybody in golf wishes he would have handled it differently and comported himself differently. And everybody wishes he didn't do that because the word I use is greasy. That was a pretty greasy way to handle that shot.
1: DeChambeau and Sam Burns will be together at 10:30 Eastern Time. The leader, Herbert, going out with Suber at 3:50 local, so that's 10:50.
0: Yep, so we'll get to watch it this morning. Yep,
1: so good stuff there for sure. All right, we'll have more on Bryson coming up in the second hour. We're going to take a timeout. When we come back, Steve Beatty from Custom Turf going to join us. One of our longtime partners here on Tee to Green. He's going to tell you how you can get a tee box in your own house in your yard. So that's coming up next. Hour two, we're with you, though, till 9. More on the Open, more on the Porter Cup, more on the Duster Challenge coming up next Friday at Glen Oak. Lots to get to here, live from Niagara Falls Country Club, along with PGA Pro Jeff Mitis. I'm Brian Colziel. Jeff Blank, part of our Tee to Green team, producing on the video side. Evan DePasquale, producing on the radio side. Tee to Green continues from the Porter Cup right here on WGR.
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0: 7:48 is the time. We welcome you back here. Tee to Green. We're live at the Porter Cup. Final round today. The leader on the men's side, Tyler Spielman. He tees off at 2 p.m. He's got a 7-shot lead on Evan Eichelob and Jack Hayden, who are both at -6. On the women's side, Jazzy Roberts has a 2-shot lead over Francis Brown. They tee off at 1:50. Free admission. We encourage you to come on up here to Niagara Falls and cheer on the Porter Cuppers here in their final day. Okay, longtime Tee to Green partner from Custom Turf, Steve Beatty joining us here. I got a chance to play with Steve in the Custom Turf tournament down at Elkdale on Wednesday. We had a great time. Steve, good morning. Thanks for coming on.
3: Good morning, guys. How are you?
0: We're great. Steve, you were a putting machine like always when we played on Wednesday at Elkdale.
3: Very rare. I don't know how it happened.
4: No, he's good at everything, not just putting. Yeah,
0: I know.
4: He's a good player.
0: He is a good player. Absolutely. Yeah. Well, Steve is also good at providing a great experience for you recreationally. We both have putting greens at our houses.
4: Golf Dojo. All the work at Golf Dojo is done by Steve's company and nobody else.
0: Yeah, and I know Steve is going to be doing some work and has done some work with putting tee boxes in people's houses in their backyards. So, Steve, why don't you talk a little bit about that process and maybe how people could have it in their own backyard?
3: Yeah, we offer custom experiences for, I guess, whatever type of golf experience you want. We've been doing the greens for, this is our 30th year, and this year we've added a little more push for your own tee box and practice area, because it's not all about putting. It's a lot about chipping and whatnot, as you guys know. So we had I had an above ground pool at the house for 19 years, and Mother Nature finally took it out this spring. So we needed to decide if we wanted to start from scratch and replace the pool. I thought maybe we could add a small tee box to our practice area and then just grass the rest of the area. Then my 11-year-old granddaughter, Kinsley, got involved. Next thing you know, we had a sitting wall, a patio, a new tee box. And then the final piece came when still had half the space left to be repaired. Bapa, let's add a putting green, she says. So, of course, done deal. Now we have the complete practice area, yeah, with all the above. But the tee boxes are new in the last couple of years, and you can walk out your back door and hit balls anytime. No mess, no divots to repair. Pretty simple.
5: And you also do, you'll do
4: 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In their garages and their basements and a great room, et cetera,
3: garages,
4: et cetera.
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0: Barnes, Dex yesterday, all over, anywhere, really.
1: Yeah, that's great. Yeah. I think, Steve, people, we know in Western New York when the weather's good, they want to take advantage of it and be outside and, you know, multi-purpose areas in your yard or, like, you know, even Jeff just said, maybe a barn or your garage, like, people really want to take advantage of that. So custom turf should be their first call to have an opportunity to maybe set something up. So, Steve, maybe just quickly, how does the process go? If someone's thinking, hey, I would like to have that at my house, how does it work? How should they contact you? Like, how would you maybe get them started?
0: You could reach out via email. 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And really, we would just set up a time to come out and look at your situation and see what you might like to have and how we might be able to help you.
1: Yeah, Steve does tremendous work. He's put a putting green in my backyard. I love it.
2: Well, I work with Steve, and I know he's super creative, A, and B, super meticulous. That's why we use him at the dojo for sure. Yeah, he does great work.
1: Yeah, the dojo.
2: He's been doing it forever, too. How long have you been doing this, Steve? Not that you're that old, Steve. But
0: I'm not that. I am that old, actually. Yeah. This is our 30-year anniversary, believe it or not. We got into the synthetic turf business when people didn't even know what synthetic turf was, I think.
2: Yeah, a lot of experience putting
1: awesome.
2: In all over.
1: Yeah, great local company, and we would encourage you that if you're thinking about doing any of that, customturf.com is the website for that. And Steve, also too, just since maybe people are listening for the first time, hearing about Custom Turf for the first time, it doesn't always even have to be golf-related, right? It can be you guys do some real creative stuff either for pets or even for around swing sets with kids and play areas, right?
0: Yeah, we do playground areas, bocce courts, pet turf. We got into it for golf, but I would say probably half of what we do is now pet related, which I never had any thought of that we'd be installing grass for dogs, but no more muddy feet. And it's been a great addition to our business.
2: Yeah, they can't hurt it. That's right.
0: No.
1: Excellent. Well, Steve, we appreciate you coming on. Customturf.com is the website. You can also, again, email Steve. Very easy. 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But I know beyond all the great work you do, you also, Custom Turf, you guys support things like tournaments and other charitable events, and obviously our show as well for many years. So,
2: and the duster.
1: So everything that you do to support golf too, Steve, thank you so much for everybody here across Western New York.
0: Oh, you're welcome. I appreciate it, guys.
1: All right. Thanks, Steve. Have a great weekend. Thanks for coming on for a few minutes.
0: You too. Good talking to you. Thanks.
1: Right. Same here. All right. 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
2: Or talk to anybody in the golf industry. Yeah. If you're
1: A lot of golf courses work with Steve.
2: A lot of the golf courses, all those tees you see, the tee lines at the back, those are, you know, people at clubs, they're all using Steve Beatty for their work.
1: Yeah. No, I think most of the turf that people have, I mean, how many golf courses have taken advantage of that too now? Like with the weather being back and forth, people want to use the range. They've got that strip now, the custom
2: turf. Yeah, it extends the season. Yeah, and that's the whole idea when you get the, like, with the dojo, you extend your golf season. Yeah, and he does, check him out. Yeah, go check out his website. If you have any interest, give Steve a call.
1: Yeah, the putting green I have in my yard, they come each year, clean it. They do a really nice job with it.
2: And I got one in the basement. Yeah, we're kind of spoiled, Brian.
1: Steve took care of us for sure.
2: Yes.
1: All right, we are done with hour number one. That was a great first hour. Thanks to Steve Beatty there from Custom Turf. Again, customturf.com. Thanks to Ben Adelberg from Back of the Range. That was a great conversation earlier.
2: Yeah, listen to that. Go back and listen. Good interview.
1: When we come back, talk a little bit about putting. Our Duster Putting Challenge is coming up. It's coming up Friday at Glen Oak. We'd encourage you to sign up, DusterChallenge.com. We'll also talk a little bit about putters with Taylor Gessler from Callaway. And we've got a lot more on the Open. We'll talk a little bit more about Bryson and maybe his chances here going into the weekend after that penalty. Along with Jeff Mitas, Brian Colziel, Jeff Blank, Evan DePasquale, our producers today. We appreciate you being with us. More Tee to Green Hour 2 coming up here from the Porter Cup at Niagara Falls Country Club on WGR.
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5: That's pretty cool. I just saw the list before of guys who have shot 62, and it sounds like we just added another one to it out there with Sam as well. So that's a really cool list to be a part of. And, even that whole back nine today, it was not lost on me. The amount of history in major championships and, the opportunity I had to obviously break the record, but then to tie it as well is still something that, I'm really proud of.
0: That's Lucas Herbert. He's the leader going into the weekend here, the LIV golfer, who actually won a LIV event 3 weeks ago, LIV Golf Virginia, -8 going into the weekend. He is now, being challenged a little here. Ryan Fox having an amazing front nine. He is 6 under on his par, shot a 29 going out. He made another birdie on the 10th hole. He is 6 under through 12 and is 2 off the lead. Herbert will go off at 10:50 and play with Jackson Suber, who was the first round leader. Herbert, Suber at 10:50 a.m. Eastern time. Then you've got Cam Young and Ryan Gerard in that group at 10:40. And then Sam Burns, who he mentioned, he also shot 62 yesterday. He and Bryson DeChambeau at 10:30. We talked earlier about Bryson DeChambeau and his penalty strokes that he was given yesterday. We'll talk more about that here coming up in a few minutes as we welcome you back. Hour 2, Tee to Green, along with PGA Pro Jeff Metis. I'm Brian Koziel. We appreciate you being with us. Our Duster Putting Challenge, less than a week away, just a few days left to register. DusterChallenge.com is the spot to do so. It's Friday night at Glen Oak, and if you participate, you're going to get some great balls from Callaway to putt with, courtesy of our good friend Taylor Gessel, who joins us now here on the line as we are here in Hour 2 of Tee to Green from the Porter Cup. Taylor, good morning.
6: Morning, guys. How are you?
7: You usually bring some putters too for people to try, don't you, Taylor?
6: Yeah, I'll have a great selection of our putters that are out now. Well, obviously, I really like supporting the event every year and bringing everybody some golf balls to play with. But I'll have some putters. We'll have a cool new putter fitting tool there as well. So we'll be able to talk about quite a bit.
0: That's awesome. Well, it's we're here to talk about the Duster and give everybody a last chance to sign up for that. And yes, they're going to be putting. So we thought, hey, let's talk about putting with Taylor. There's so many things we could talk about with balls and irons and drivers and wedges, but let's talk putters here with you today here. And I know some new technology Callaway has, Taylor, with maybe the face of the putter is something that can help people improve their game. Why don't you talk a little bit about what's new here and the latest with Callaway and maybe the face of the putters and how they could take advantage of that?
6: Yeah, Odyssey has been dominant on tour for a long time, and not only been because of our visual technologies and obviously the players that are playing them, but the face of the putter is an important

0: an attribute of the way in which we can get golf balls to behave off of the face. And so, you know, everyone has different putter strokes and little nuances within their swing that are going to dictate, you know, certain things that we incorporate into the head. But in the face of the putter itself, we have a new face called the AI Jewel Face. So there's the Jewel being kind of two different aspects of this putter face that we evaluate. So the first one being on the backside of the putter face. AI1 was the first putter in which we introduced this variable thickness. It's very similar technology to what we do on our drivers and our fairways on our irons, where we can map out the places that players are most likely to hit. And then based on the physics of the head itself, we know that those different areas of the face are going to come off with a little bit different ball speeds. So what we do is we vary the thickness on the backside of the face to account for that. So even if you give the, you really feel you give the best stroke, you really give the best pace, but maybe miss a little bit outside of where the center of gravity of the putter really wants you to hit, we can still get that ball to come off with a very even speed so that your lag putts, even your shorter putts, will come off with the correct speed. The other side of it being incorporating a very similar technology to what we've had in Micro Hinge, which is a 19-degree downward groove that's meant to grab the cover of that golf ball, get that golf ball rolling faster. There's a little skip period when you make contact with a putter that ball is skimming off the ground a little bit. We want to shorten that timeline as much as possible. So if we can get that ball into topspin towards its target as fast as possible, this other side of the AI Jewel Face, this Micro Hinge aspect to it, gets it rolling faster towards the target and then uses the variable thickness to make sure that we're getting it to the correct distance.
1: And players, there's a lot of technology, obviously, that's going into putters. And I think people forget how often they use their putters, right? You're using them 40% of your shots or something like that around the green. So getting this technology, a little bit of an off-center miss, much like if you have a forgiving iron, right? That's what you're explaining you've done with the putter face. So I hit a little off the heel or the toe, I still get the same ball speed and I still get the same type of roll that I would even if I hit it off-center a smidge.
0: You nailed it, because, you know, once we get into the green and around the green when we're using putters, your margin of error sometimes on these putts is zero. You're trying to make it. And so, you know, little nuances that we can add to these putters that are meant to account for things that everybody has, right? Nobody's going to make a perfect putter stroke every single time. Our ability to be able to incorporate some of these technologies really to try and tighten that that dispersion rate and tighten that distance dispersion rate is just meant to get players closer to the hole and try to eliminate three putts, right? If we could all eliminate three putts, I think we'd all be better players. And being able to have some technology within that head is certainly going to help players to get closer to the hole on their first putt or make it, and then make sure that we make the second one too.
2: Taylor Gessel with us from Callaway. Taylor will be at the Duster on Friday night. Again, sign up, DusterChallenge.com. He'll give you some great Callaway balls to putt with, show you some of the new technology with some of these Odyssey putters. There's been a real recent popularity trend, Taylor, with zero-torque putters. Can you talk about, firstly, what is a zero-torque putter, and then why is it beneficial?
0: Sure. Yeah, you know, the putters of, you know, the most common putter head weight and kind of balancing that we've had for a number of years. Players might be familiar with face balancing or toe hang. Those balancing properties are meant to be able to counteract some of the flaws within the swing itself, or not necessarily flaws, but the way in which players make their putts, to be able to get that face into the correct position on contact.
1: Yeah, the shaft's attached at the heel, right? That's why you do that.
0: Correct. Yep. So zero torque putters start to go down a path of giving players a bit more freedom to be able to make the stroke that they have just learned to make and almost kind of stay out of the way effectively, right? There isn't an aspect of head balancing to it. And so, you know, some of our models like our Square to Square and like our Tri-Hot Square to Square, what they do is use tungsten weighting or different shaft placements to be able to kind of take away that balance that we're used to having within the head, whether it's face balancing or some aspect of toe hang, to be able to give control back to the player, to be able to make certain strokes and manipulate that face to a certain place when they're making contact with the ball, and give them total freedom to do that. Now, it's not

0: not meant for everybody. Zero torque putters do have a level of skill that's necessary to be able to make that stroke that they're anticipating to make over and over and over again. But to be able to give players that control over the face throughout the backstroke and into the downstroke, zero torque putters have become fairly popular over the past couple of years because players that can take advantage of that and make higher level putting strokes on a consistent basis are able to use zero torque putters and take over full control of their putter stroke and can make some interesting moves on the green.
1: Taylor, last question for you here, then we'll let you go. Getting fit for the right putter. How do I know if a zero torque is right for me? How do I know if a blade versus a mallet versus all that sort of stuff? How do I know what's the best for me? And I guess, can you just talk about the value of getting fit for the correct putter?
0: Absolutely. Well, and my first answer, anytime we talk about fitting, whether it's putters or drivers or irons, go see one of our local partners that is trained in fitting players for putters. But, you know, there is an aspect of getting fit for putters that is dependent on the player. There's visual technologies, there's sight lines that are going to be preferred whether the fitter is not going to really have any aspect of paying attention to. But length is very important. Lie is very important. Loft is very important, especially as we get into this zero torque category. Like I was saying before, zero torque is not meant for everybody. So having a discussion about the way in which you approach putts, the sides that you normally miss on your own distance control, that's going to be an aspect of the discussion that you have with your fitter to make sure that zero torque putters are appropriate for you. But having these other attributes of length and loft and lie and other shaft combinations and grip combinations we can put on these putters, it's really just trying to limit that margin of error as much as possible. Once we get on the green and we have putter in our hand, we're trying to make it. And any little thing that we can do to get that player closer to the hole or even in the hole is going to make their rounds more enjoyable and make golf more enjoyable.
1: Awesome. Good stuff from Taylor. Again, we would encourage you to sign up for the 10th annual Duster Challenge, DusterChallenge.com. You can come out. Taylor, when you register, he's going to give you some balls to putt with, and then you can check out all the cool Odyssey putters. Taylor brings a whole bunch by the green, so you can try them out, talk to Taylor, and get some of his expertise on maybe what's the best fit for you here going forward to improve your putting. Jeff, you're right. I mean, putting's the most, probably what? Everybody's always thinking about new driver all the time, but you hit the putter more than any other club in the bag.
2: Right. It's the most important club in the bag. Yeah. I mean, it's great to hit it far. We talk about proximity to the hole, but if you're not knocking it in once you get it close, and sometimes a putter change can give you a ton of confidence too. Just like he said, once you get fit properly, et cetera, that putter, you know, it fits your stroke. You're going to, just the confidence of that, you may end up making better strokes. You see a few putts go in and your whole attitude changes.
1: Yep. Taylor, thanks so much for coming on, and we appreciate your support of the Duster, and obviously we're there to raise money for PGA Hope, so you provide a big part of that, so thank you.
0: Very good. See you next week.
1: All right, see you, thanks.
2: Yeah, thanks, Taylor.
1: All right, Taylor Gessel from Callaway. He'll be at the Duster again, DusterChallenge.com.
2: Yeah, if they're listening first time, it's a putting contest.
1: Yes.
2: It's a nighttime putting contest.
1: Yeah,
2: it's a ton of fun.
1: If you don't know anything about it, this is the 10th year that we've done it. We get literally over 100 golfers to come out. We have a wave that putts at 6 o'clock, another wave that putts at 7 o'clock, and we set up at Glen Oak, thanks to Tim Fries, Anthony Shiro, Matt Bush, everybody over there at Glen Oak for providing the green space for us. We set up an 18-hole putting course on their massive putting green, and we take the top 16 scores.
2: Yep. It's like a match play tournament.
1: Yep. Right around 8 o'clock. And then we go 1 versus 16, 2 versus 15, 3 versus 14, and so on. And
2: play a nine-hole match.
1: Nine-hole match plays, and we get all the way down to the end. When we start to get into the match plays, we turn on the lights because it gets a little darker. We've got music going the whole time. Peter Gourmet, which we're going to speak with Mark Foose here coming up shortly, they're going to provide the dinner. Mick Alter providing us with our beverages. So we've got 50-50 raffles. We've got free haircuts coming, right?
2: That's right.
1: Buffalo
2: free
1: trip.
2: Haircuts. Yeah, I need one before next week. Yes.
1: Yeah, we're going to have those there too.
2: Yeah.
1: Raffles, 50-50. It all benefits PGA Hope, which does great work for veterans.
2: Yeah, helping our patriots everywhere. PGA Hope is a program where we take veterans and introduce them to the game of golf. It's one of the best games for veterans. All the things golf does, you can imagine, are excellent for veterans coming back with what they deal with. Golf is a great, great outlet for them.
1: And of course, we're going to have the champion at the end. However,
2: they get a cool trophy too.
1: They do. The Pacer putter in honor and memory of Mark Pacer, who, of course, passed away, of course, earlier from too early from cancer, but a longtime supporter of Tee to Green.

0: When he
1: and golf in Western New York.
0: And golf in Western New York. Yeah. So, yes, we think of Mark every year at Duster, but they get the nice hickory putter with Mark's name on it in his honor. But you don't have to be a hardcore golfer to do this. This is something that you would want to do with kids, your family. You can bring grandpa or grandma out even to putt. If you feel like you can do putt-putt or mini-golf, you can do this.
1: It's cooler than putt-putt, though.
0: Yes.
1: Yeah, it's way cooler than putt-putt. it's way more fun.
0: We do, and you got your electronic scoring. Everybody does their scoring on their phone.
1: The PGA handles that for us.
0: The PGA does that, so we've got lots of good raffles. A lot of great places also, too, are donating foursomes for the raffle, including here.
1: Niagara Falls Country Club
0: is going to donate. We got donations coming in from Glen Oak, from Pendleton Creek, from Lancaster, from Rothland,
1: Lockport,
0: all of our partners that are willing to do that are also going to give you an opportunity to maybe play some great venues that you wouldn't have a chance to do so as well. So we appreciate all that. As we mentioned, Halo with Callaway is going to give you some golf balls.
1: What else do you want? Food, beer,
0: Peter
1: Gourmet.
0: We got
1: golf
0: everything.
1: Golf balls, putters, putter fitting,
0: music.
1: The driving range. There's going to be a fundraiser.
0: For the long drive, right?
1: For the long drive.
0: For Special Olympics.
1: I think it's Special Olympics that gets helped out with that. Yeah, it's a great night. A lot of people call it the most fun all summer.
0: Yep. Yeah.
1: It wasn't me that said it. A lot of people say that.
0: DusterChallenge.com. Super easy. You go there. By the way, if you can't go this year, or you'd even just like to support the cause with a $5 donation, a $10 donation, a $20 donation, you can go to DusterChallenge.com. 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You don't even have to be present to win it. You can buy 50-50 there and support the cause, or if you just want to donate, you can do it. We'd love to have you do that so we can raise money for PGA Hope.
1: And all the proceeds go to the veterans programs.
0: Yep. Yeah, good stuff there. We'll obviously be talking more about that even next week on our show.
1: Talk about the winner.
0: To see who ends up winning, for sure. All right, let's go back here to the Open. And we've talked about quite a bit. By the way, Ryan Fox, who got within two of the lead, he did make a bogey on 13, so he's back to -5 so far. But we had a pair of 62s yesterday. Herbert and Burns shoot 62. We know Burns just nipped at the U.S. Open by Wyndham Clark. He ended up losing by one. Burns is a guy 2 years ago. Also, I thought got maybe some bad fate at the U.S. Open. Remember the weather delay and the water, and he asked for relief, didn't get it. He ends up just losing out. J.J. Spahn, of course, makes a bomb
1: putt. He handled it a little better than Bryson handled his incident, yes. But,
0: yes. But I wouldn't be at all against seeing Sam Burns maybe come out, and he's what, 3 off the leader going into the weekend. We know he's, if you said who's the world's best putter, he's in the discussion for it.
1: I would agree with that. Yeah, and if you look down that leaderboard, it's strong all the way through. Oberg, who we talked about, is playing well. John Rahm's up there. Bryson's still up there. There's a ton of big names within a few shots of the lead, and we still got 36 holes. And this is the Open Championship. As you know, anything can happen out there.
0: These are the names that are within 5 or less. Hatton, Oberg, Lowry, Spahn, JT, Schauffele, Rahm, Fleetwood, Scheffler, Molinari, Fitzpatrick, McIntyre, DeChambeau, Burns, Cam Young. All those players
1: are within
0: 5 or less.
1: And you could be within 7, I would say, and still have a good chance in the weekend. Yeah, if you have a really good day today. Somebody's lighting it up this morning. Scores can
0: be
1: low.
0: You know what?
1: Yep.
0: And I'm not here to take shots at Lucas Herbert or Jackson Suber, but these are two these are two unproven players in terms of maybe how they handle a weekend and a major with those two being near the top of the leaderboard. So they could very quickly come down. Not to say that they will, but they haven't proven themselves yet in a major.
1: It often seems that it's like it takes a few few bites at the apple there before you actually can win your first major because of all the pressure and all the things that go around and surround it and everything that goes through your brain as you're trying to play. So you never know. Some guys just are gifted with that and it doesn't bother them. They play great. And some guys, like today, how interesting is it going to be to watch Bryson play after all that drama? Where's his head's going to be? Where's the head of the leaders going to be? You know, if people are chasing him, there's just so much. That's why we love golf, right? That's why we love these majors.
0: Scottie Scheffler has played incredible. One of the stats we know we've watched this year, in terms of his proximity to the hole, how he had just been lights out for the last 3 seasons, how he's been a little off on that this year.
1: It's 10 feet further away, right?
0: Yeah.
1: Per average? Yeah, which is a lot.
0: And he's back to kind of Scotty of the last 3 years here this week, but he can't make a putt. If he had made any putts here, he'd be maybe in the final group today, but he's still right there, -4. He's 4
1: How often do we say that about Scotty, though? If he's just making putts, he's winning because he hits it so good all the time.
0: To me, the story, the DeChambeau story is going to be so interesting to watch this weekend. Obviously, Scheffler may be going for back-to-back. But to me, if I was going to say the feel-good story, the rooting story here for me it would be Fleetwood winning his first major. We know he overcame some demons last year, just always seemingly snake-bitten, some of it to his own, not finishing. Finally got that PGA Tour win. Then he goes on and wins the FedEx Cup playoffs last year. He's in the discussion. Mike Schoppe and I were on the air quite a bit this week talking about the Open. We were talking about who's the current best player in their best form that doesn't have a major yet. And we were, is it Fleetwood? Is it Hovland? Like, we were kind of having that discussion. But this is essentially a home. He would be in that too, for sure. Yeah. But for Fleetwood, this could be a home win for him. This is essentially the town that he grew up in. He said as a little kid, he stuck on this course at night trying to get some holes in, things like that. The crowd, I mean, is always so great at the Open, but if Fleetwood is in contention in this, you know, back nine on Sunday, yeah, here.
1: He gave me a little hair on my arm, stood up a little bit
0: cool
1: when we were thinking about him coming up 18, trying to seal that. I don't think there'd be a dry eye in the house. I think everybody in the world would be rooting for him, and especially if he was paired with Bryson. That'd be fun. But, yeah, and such a nice guy. And you want him to win. He's earned it. He's had a great career. You keep plugging at the door. You keep knocking on the door, and one day it's going to open, and hopefully it's going to open for him this year.
0: I want to go back to Bryson for a second here, because obviously here it's 8:20, and we talked about it an hour ago. In case people maybe didn't get a chance to hear your take on it here,
1: Bryson, some bad words. Yeah,
0: the Bryson drama from yesterday took over an hour for them to ultimately finalize the decision that it was a two-stroke penalty. But for me, for those that have seen the video of him going into the fescue, him obviously going back out there later to explain to the officials why he thinks he didn't break any sort of rules or didn't intentionally. Now, there's also this fine line, too, which is why I wish Bryson would have talked. The RNA official that we heard speak about it said, he even defended Bryson, said, even in Bryson's case where it might have been unintentional, if it is deemed in any way to possibly improve the swing path or the lie, it still is a penalty. So I think he's even giving Bryson a little bailout there. I said, you know, earlier, I still hate how Bryson handled it with the I might not play tomorrow kind of mentality. I'm glad he's playing. Use it as a little fuel and say, look, I can still win this thing. I'm still playing great this week kind of thing. I don't like how he's like, I'm not talking. I don't want to, you know, like, I'm running to the range.
1: Yeah, they hit balls till dark, angry hitting. Yeah, till dark.
0: I wish he would have handled it a little bit differently. I think, again, you know, being a media person here, if I'm his PR person, I'm saying, look, Bryson, if you still feel strongly that you didn't break any sort of rule, go ahead and explain why you think that is. Then say, however, they are running the tournament. I will accept the penalty. I'm going to be back tomorrow, and I'm going to be trying as hard as ever to not only make up those two strokes, but go win this thing. And you come off so much better, in my opinion.
1: Yeah, I'd just accept it. To me, I don't think he can say it was unintentional. I don't think in good faith anybody who plays a lot of golf and knows I find it hard to believe it was unintentional. And to get up there and say that, I do think the rules official gave him a little bit of a grace by saying unintentional. But in everybody else's mind, I think it was intentional. And that's what's so bad about it.
0: What can't you do? Like if we hit, you know, we have courses in this area that have high fescue grass.
1: Right.
0: If you go in and you see your ball and you're deciding to play it, mm-hmm. So what can you do in terms of walking around, and what shouldn't you do?
1: Well, you know, when you're in the rough, you can't put your foot right down behind the ball to press the grass down behind the ball. You can't improve the area of your intended swing. So say you're under a tree and you take a practice swing and you knock a branch down. Well, that's a penalty, even if you didn't mean to, because you improved the area of the intended swing. He basically, you're not allowed to do anything to alter that area where the golf ball landed where you're trying to swing. Much like you can't just put your foot down behind the ball in the fairway all the time and press it down like some guys I know and stuff. You can't do that in 3 feet of rough. And it was, I don't know how to say it any more clearly. To me, it looked intentional. Everybody in the game of golf knows you can't do that, and he did that. And then to argue against it was, to me, unfathomable. I mean, that's my opinion. I'm not in his brain, obviously, but he should know better, and he should not have done that. And I guess what he won't do again? That. Yeah. He'll never make that mistake again.
0: So DeChambeau went from being in the final group today with Herbert at -7. He drops to -5 on that hole. that was the fifth hole yesterday, his bogey, which was a remarkable bogey, and it was in itself, goes from a bogey five to now a triple bogey seven on his scorecard. Still, again, what probably, if you take the high road on this, we might be talking about how good Bryson's playing, and I think it's still fair to do that.
1: Oh, he's playing great.
0: He's playing great golf.
1: And after, there was a lot of hubbub about him before. You know, Nick Faldo came out and said, the guy has zero strategy.
0: Yeah.
1: And then even in after his first round, he kind of took a shot at Faldo with a comment. But, yeah, he's playing very well. Yeah. Obviously, he's near the lead. Yeah, he's playing very well.
0: Yeah, his short game has struggled in other years at the Open. It looks very, very good. He's handling all the undulations, all the bumps, all the rolls, all these sort of things around the green that can sometimes give guys trouble.
1: And you brought up a good point on the way here. We talked about, you know, he uses those unilength golf clubs. So his sand wedge is longer than everybody else's, and it's going to be a little flatter. It's going to make it harder out of that tall rough, because when the shaft's flatter, you're going to, more of the grass will catch around the shaft and twist the club closed. So, you know, it creates an advantage if you don't have that, and he's the only one playing with those clubs. So I don't know if that's a factor, but that's something to consider when you see him in the long rough.
0: Yeah, he's probably got, what, an extra 2 to 3 inches of club length.
1: They're all 7-iron
0: right?
1: length, if I'm not mistaken. Yeah.
0: So how much longer would a 7-iron be than, like,
1: it's a half
0: wedge?
1: Inch between clubs, typically. So, yeah, whatever that math
0: so
1: is.
0: Probably 2 to 3 inches.
1: Yeah,
0: worth.
1: You're the math teacher.
0: Yeah.
1: Yeah, I couldn't do it that fast.
0: I think that, you know, I mean, it's, I don't know if necessarily he's thinking, I have a longer...
1: No, he's not thinking about it, but it's a factor in hitting that shot, that's for sure.
0: Right.
1: It's harder to hit, if you put a 7-iron with a wedge lie loft on it, it's going to be harder to hit out of the rough.
0: All right, well, let's make hitting out of the fescue here our West New York PGA Tip of the Week, brought to you by the West New York PGA, which has one goal, promoting and growing the game of golf today, tomorrow, and beyond. Mm-hmm. Let's say you end up in fescue grass like that. You find your ball, you want to play it. We've talked about what you can and can't do in terms of the stance or improving your lie or your swing path, but how do you hit that shot?
1: Hit and hope, especially there. The first thing, the priority has to be getting the ball back into play. And you're going to want to take loft. When I play with amateurs, a lot of times you see them in the rough. They're trying to pitch it under a tree or whatever. They take too little loft. You're air on more loft, because you need to get that ball out, and you don't need that 10 extra yards where that ball might come out too low and catch grass on the way out and then never get out, and you may never find that ball again.
0: Right.
1: So make sure, if you're lucky enough to find it in a situation like that, you know, get it back in the fairway. You're going to be steep. So you're going to have that ball a little more in the middle of your stance. The club, the grass is going to want to grab the shaft and the hosel and close that blade when you hit that shot. So you've got to have that left hand firm, or even open the blade a little bit, so that if it does twist a little
0: bit. Would I want to aim a little more right, even?
1: You may want to, but you're going to, depending on what shot you have. But yeah, if you have enough room to do that, I would do that. But also, you know, there's a really firm left hand grip on that one. You know, you don't want to squeeze the club tight typically, but what you don't want to do is have that club twist in your hand when it hits the grass. So these guys are super strong. You know, they've got strong arms and forearms, so they're going to grip it pretty tight with that left hand, open that blade a little bit, hammer down on it to try to get the ball to pop up out of the rough, being aware that that grass really wants to grab the hosel of that club. It's not the club, it's the grabbing the hosel.
0: Yeah. All right, good stuff there from Jeff for our Western New York PGA Tip of the Week. And of course, the Western PGA will be out at our Duster Putting Challenge, helping you doing your scoring and everything. If you want to get your son and daughter involved in the game of golf, westernnewyork.pga.com.
1: Yeah, we had some cool stuff this week.
0: Yeah, huge group of juniors, sons and daughters, and young kids playing at or participating in Drive, Chip, and Putt. That was on Thursday at Glen Oak. A ton of people. But you can participate in other Drive, Chip, and Putts across Western New York. I know there's some in Erie, some in Rochester, some in the Buffalo area. And that's free. That's a really, really cool thing. And you don't have to be a skilled player even to do that. It's three drives, three chips, three putts. Super fun.
1: I don't know if they can still sign up. I think they're already having the events. We had one. I volunteered at one in up here in Niagara County. And they had the one in Glen Oak. There's one in Rochester. And it is a fun thing. We also had a function at Salem Sports Dome for some boys and girls clubs
0: yesterday.
1: You were
0: involved in that.
1: Yeah.
0: Bradley Chubb from the Bills was there.
1: Bradley Chubb's a big man. Yes, he is. It was good to meet him. Yeah.
0: Very cool. Yep. Lots of stuff always. Junior golf across Western New York. We'd love to talk about it here on Tee to Green. Okay, when we come back, more on the Duster Challenge. We're going to talk with Mark Mafus from Peter Gourmet.
1: He's a member here.
0: So he can maybe give us a little insight.
1: Yeah, listen to him.
0: On how to play well here at Niagara Falls Country Club. And more on the Open, more on the Porter Cup. The leaders today, Tyler Spielman on the men's side is your leader. He'll tee off at at 2 p.m. today. He's got a 7-shot lead. And on the women's side, Jazzy Roberts is your leader. She's got a 2-shot lead. She's at 150. We roll on from the final round of the Porter Cup. Jeff Blank producing on the video side, Evan DePasquale on the radio side. With PGA Pro Jeff Mitis, I'm Brian Colziel. Tee to green, live at the final round of the Porter Cup here up at Niagara Falls Country Club, returns after this timeout on WGR.
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5: Where I want to be on the leaderboard is the top at all times, every time. For the rest of time. Yeah, I know what you mean, but I just want that on the record for the rest of time. Top of the leaderboard is good. No, it's not the worst position. You know, I struck the ball really nice the last couple days, and so I'm very pleased with that. And, you know, all you can do is continue to give myself opportunities. That was what I told myself today. And was hitting some good putts as well. The ball just wasn't dropping. And so, you know, it's kind of like just continue to knock on the door, continue to give myself opportunities. And if I continue to strike it like that, I did today and yesterday over the next couple of days, I'll be in a good spot.
6: That is world number one, Scottie Scheffler. He's currently tied for ninth going into today, four off the lead. And as we talked about last segment, incredible ball striking. He's really giving himself opportunities to score well. The putter just hasn't been his friend. We'll see if it is going into the weekend. Certainly likely going to be a factor. As we welcome you back here to the Porter Cup and the final round of Tee to Green, I'm Brian Culsey along with PGA Pro Jeff Mitas, Jeff Blank producing on our video stream. Check it out. We're on X. We're on Instagram. We're on YouTube. We want to thank our video streams partners, Neutral, Keep It Tasty Buffalo. They'll be providing us with some drinks at the Duster on Friday night, also Golf Dojo and Donald Ross. We're both wearing the pink shirts today.
7: Yeah, we matched today.
6: I know.
7: Yeah, we didn't even plan it.
6: Our good stuff from Donald Ross. Yeah. We appreciate it. Also part of our Duster Putting Challenge is our wonderful dinner that everybody will get, courtesy of our friends at Pita Gourmet. And one of the co-owners joining us here on the line right now, Mark Mafous from Pita Gourmet. Mark, good morning. How are you?
8: Good morning, gentlemen. Doing well. How about you?
6: We're great. Thank you again for making the Duster Challenge another great, memorable event for us. And I know you guys will be providing the dinner for everybody on Friday night at Glen Oak as we raise money for PGA Hope. So if you could maybe talk about again why you and your brother decided that you guys wanted to be a

0: it's a perfect marriage.
1: And you helped bring us another sponsor.
2: Yeah.
1: Yes, your buddy. With the hair,
0: Buffalo's friend,
1: Buffalo Trim, Mr. Kelly, yep,
0: they're big into golf too.
1: And you're a member up here, aren't you, at Niagara Falls Country Club?
0: I'm a member of Niagara Falls. Me and Nick both, one of the owners of Buffalo Trim.
3: Awesome. All right, Mark. So here's your chance for all the Porter Cup players this weekend. Here, what do you do? What do you have to do to play this course well? They're obviously they might be looking for your advice here going into their final round today.
0: I'm an amateur golfer, and I'm not very good. But
1: hey, you're pretty
0: keeping
1: good.
0: The course in front of you. Keeping the course in front of you. You don't want to be downhill on that course. Being long on most greens is you're pretty much in big trouble, and keep your putts uphill. And it's very scoreable if you do that. If not, it could be a nightmare.
3: Yeah, good advice for sure.
1: You're going to be competing on Friday, right? You're going to also compete in the event, aren't you?
0: I've been working on my putting. Yeah, I'm going to compete. And I think I can make a better run at it this year.
3: That's awesome. That's awesome. Mark Mafus from Peter Gourmet joining us again. They'll be providing the dinner at the Duster Challenge. We would encourage you to sign up. And we're going to raise money for PGA Hope Duster Challenge, Duster with a D, DusterChallenge.com. Even if you can't make it out to the event, you can go to that website and donate right there to the cause for PGA Hope. Mark, why decide to support events like this in Western New York? I know you and your brother and your team at Peter Gourmet, that you guys do events across Western New York, but to help charities. Why is it important for you guys, you feel, as a company?
0: Just always giving back in life in general is extremely important. You know, whatever's given to you in life, you gotta give back. And we're big on our local communities all across Western New York. We do all kinds of charity events. We do a lot of support for our church, for St. John Marin. So we're always looking to help people. We're always looking to do good and to be just more involved in our community, which we love so much that we grew up in.
1: And how many locations? I feel like every time I talk to you, Mark, you got another location open up. Business is good because...
0: Yeah, since last year's Duster, we opened two new locations. One on Union Road near Sam's Club in Chickawaga, and another location on Niagara Falls Boulevard near East Robinson.
3: We're
0: up to seven right now.
3: We're up to seven. That's awesome. I like how you have you always have the number in the window, right? Of the number of the locations.
1: PG one, PG two, PG three. Yep.
0: That's my brother's touch on it. That's for sure.
3: Yeah, I love it for sure. The closest one to me is by Transit Valley Country Club there. So
1: yeah, I stop in a lot because it's on my way home, and it's always good.
0: Yeah, I live around there as well.
3: Yeah, the Euro wrap is my order. That's my order. I like the tzatziki. I always I'm like, can you throw a little extra tzatziki sauce on there? And they very nicely do. That's
1: my
3: order.
1: Is that how it's pronounced?
3: Am I pronouncing it right? Tzatziki sauce. How is it? How should I be pronouncing it?
0: You're actually saying it correctly. Tzatziki.
1: All right. Well, I've been pronouncing it wrong.
3: There you go, Jeff. See?
0: You're fired.
3: That's awesome. Hey, Mark, before we let you go here, how about for those that maybe are holding an event this summer or a birthday party, anniversary or something, and they're looking for catering opportunities? I know Peter Gourmet could offer that for them. Why don't you tell how that might work for people if they're looking into it?
0: Yeah, we offer catering for all kinds of occasions, office meetings, birthday parties, you name it, any type of catering, smaller gatherings. 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
3: All right, Mark. So I told you mine. It's the Euro wrap with the extra tzatziki sauce on it. What's your go-to order?
0: I'm actually a garlic beef wrap guy.
1: Right.
0: So we have our grilled beef on it. It has french fries on the wrap. It's got a traditional Lebanese garlic sauce called Thum, and with whatever veggies you want, and it's delicious.
1: All right, bring a couple of those for us.
3: Yeah.
0: Yeah.
3: Bring a couple of those for me tonight. Yeah.
0: Yeah. I got you.
3: That sounds great. Yeah.
1: And I think you're selling your shirt on your golf game there. I've watched you hit it.
0: Well, I don't know. I'm getting better. Thank you, Jeff, for helping me out.
3: That's awesome. Well, Mark, we appreciate you and your brother and your whole team for supporting the event and helping us raise money for PGA Hope. Thanks for everything you do across Western New York, and also making us feel good after a good meal, too. So thanks again for your support, and we'll see you Friday at the event.
0: Thank you, guys. Appreciate it. Great event. Looking forward to it.
3: Awesome. Thanks, Mark.
1: You know, there's a cool documentary about some of his family on

0: public television, by the way. If you go to PBS and you can and look and find that, it's a pretty interesting story about him and his family.
1: All right, cool. Mark Mafous from PETA Gourmet. Again, eatpetagourmet.com.
0: Yeah, it's great.
1: It's the website there. And yeah, lots of looking up to seven now.
0: Yeah, you think of burgers all the time or hot dogs. Yeah, the PETA Gourmet. Nice.
1: This is why, though, we're able to raise money for PJ Hope. People like Mark, people like Taylor.
0: Nick Kelly donating the haircuts.
1: Haircuts. Everybody at the Western PGA. People like Tim Freeze and everybody at Glen Oak, who's they're going to help, you know, they're donating the course for the day or their putting area for the day. So all the courses across Western New York, including those here at Niagara Falls Country Club that are donating foursomes, is how we, you know, we get the raffles, and that's how we generate all this money for PGA.
0: Yeah, it started off small, and it's grown and grown. Yeah, and
1: we've had over 100 putters the last few years.
0: Yeah, because of all the things that people, and because people have a fun time when they come, too. That's the other thing. It's a fun night.
1: So. Yeah. Channel 2 is a sponsor. Ivy Lee Construction has stepped up their sponsorship again this year. We really appreciate Mike Washington and his team for supporting the event. So kudos to everybody that supports this event.
0: Yeah, this is our big event to give back. You know, he talks about giving back, and this is our way to give back.
1: Yep. Yeah, we love it. It's a lot of work for everybody involved, but man, it's so much fun. And we get to see some really good putting in action.
0: We do see some pretty good putting, and you never know who it's going to be. Like, you can't tell by looking on the putting green who's the best putter.
1: That's right. No, you're right.
0: It's not like when you meet Bradley Chubb. I bet he's pretty good at football, that guy. He's huge.
1: He's huge. We know that. Yes. For sure. All right, so speaking of putting, we mentioned Sam Burns. And with how he's been playing in the majors this year, I think he's got a chance to win here. But how about Xander Schauffele today? 4-under on his round. He's moved into a tie for 9th with Scheffler. Justin Thomas, 3-under on his round. He's moved to -4. We said early, Ryan Fox has moved within 2 of the lead. He's -6. We're seeing some good scores here today.
0: Good scores
1: so
0: early.
1: So some of these players, these big names that haven't teamed off yet, like, there's a chance to make a run up the board today, including, by the way, we've gone here an hour and 40 minutes. We should mention Rory McIlroy, who is coming in as the team favorite here. He's not doing probably what he would have wanted to. He's 1-over on his round. He's even par. Tied for 58th. He was thinking, I got to get off to a 3 or a 4-under opening 9. It's not happening for him.
0: Well, I got to imagine everybody that's playing later is watching this morning and seeing the birdies go in, so they know they're going to have to go out, and it's a little different attitude than just trying to make pars in a major. This is, hey, I got to start putting some low numbers up, or I'm going to get steamrolled here.
1: Yeah, so Schauffele, who's just he's been a machine in majors.
0: He's such a machine to watch him swing. Yeah.
1: One of the best ball strikers. Him and Morikawa, when I think about just like pure irons of like, I want to watch these guys hit irons.
0: I like watching Schauffele hit drivers too. Yeah, yeah. I like him watching hit everything. Yeah. Model swings.
1: Yeah, his swing is really, really pretty for sure. Okay, we'll take a timeout. When we come back, our final segment here live at the Porter Cup, we'll let you know again the details if you're coming up to Niagara Falls Country Club today on how you can watch the leaders here. We'll give you our final thoughts on the Open. We'll whip around the PGA Tour Leaderboard, Champions Tour, LPGA Report. That's all coming up next. We are live at the Porter Cup on the beautiful patio overlooking the putting green and the 10th tee area here.
0: All the cool golf bags. That's what I love, seeing all the collegiate
1: all the college golf bags.
0: Yeah, it's really cool.
1: Yeah, I love seeing that.
0: Yeah.
1: All right, timeout from the Porter Cup with PGA Pro Jeff Mitas. I'm Brian Colziel, Evan DePasquale producing on the radio side, Jeff Blank on the video side. We're on our video stream as well. Check us out at T2G Buffalo on X, on Instagram, and on YouTube. We'll be back on WGR with Tee to Green from Niagara Falls Country Club right after this timeout.
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2: 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Well, the PGA Tour players are playing at the Open Championship at Royal Birkdale. Lucas Herbert is your leader through two rounds. 8 under par. He tees off at 10:50 with Jackson Suber, who is at -6. On the course right now at -6, Ryan Fox. He's 6 under on his round, playing the 16th hole as we speak. Cameron Young, Ryan Gerard are also at 6 under par. Some big names at -5, including Bryson DeChambeau, who, of course, was assessed that two-stroke penalty yesterday. He, Sam Burns, Siwoo Kim are at 5 under par. 4 under par. Justin Thomas is there. Scottie Scheffler is there. Tommy Fleetwood, John Rahm is there. Xander Schauffele has had a good day so far. 3 under on his round. He's moved up to -3. If you're wondering where Rory is, not the start he wanted. He's 1 over, even par, tied for 60th.
3: 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We had 5 or 6 seniors compete. Darren Clark, my man David Duval, who I think run it at Birkdale years ago and is probably getting it on extension, and Padraig Harrington, who shot an 80 in the first round and came back with a 69 in the second round. That's the way to be a professional and fight through and keep competing.
2: Yeah, came back there. He's been dominating the Champions Tour this year.
3: Yeah, he's playing pretty good.
2: He's on a run like we had with Longer for years.
3: Yeah. Remember how good Longer was for how long he was good? Yeah. That was insane.
2: I know. LPGA report brought to you by Neutral. Keep it tasty, Buffalo. We'll have some Neutral at the Duster, by the way, to drink on Friday night. No event this week on the LPGA Tour, but last week, the Evian Championship in France had some drama, including from a former Porter Cupper here, Brooke Henderson. She had a great finish to get into a playoff with Heron Rui and ended up losing in that playoff on the first hole. Ryu from Korea parred the first hole. Henderson took a bogey, so she lost in the playoff. But since there's no official pro tournament this week, we'll for the ladies, we'll also throw in the Porter Cup here. Jazzy Roberts, your leader, she's at -5. She'll tee off at 150. Frances Brown from Mobile, Alabama, is the only other lady that is under par right now. She is 3 under par. That's the top right now of the women's Porter Cup leaderboard. On the men's side, Tyler Spielman from Arizona, 13 under. He has just blistered the course. 66, 64, 67. He has a 7-shot lead on a pair of players.
3: Yeah, I've been around this course 100 times, and that's really good playing. And to be consistently doing it day after day after day. Yeah, going to be fun. There's pressure that comes with that kind of lead, though. Yeah, you don't want to coast. You want to keep the pedal down and still try to make birdies out there.
2: If you want to come
3: try to win by 10.
2: Yes. Yeah. If you want to come and watch the leaders today or at any point, they're already playing, but you can, the final group for the women go off at 150, and then the final group for the men go at 2. So you really can watch them both if you want.
3: See which one's close in
2: between holes, and from one tee to one green back and forth, you can watch both groups come through and follow it there. But yeah, Tyler Spielman put it on a clinic. He looks like he's on his way.
3: Don't hex him.
2: But he's looking very good here.
3: Yeah, somebody's going to be
2: the 67th Porter Cup champ.
3: Yeah, he's going to win a nice trophy at the end. This is a great event. This is one of the majors in the amateur events, and same for the women's side. It's going to be somebody's going to walk home with a really nice win today.
2: And winning this Porter Cup gets you into even bigger amateur tournaments,
3: right,
2: along
3: the
2: way.
3: Right, yeah, and it gives you points and everything else that they're all trying to achieve, and it's just a nice event.
2: Yeah, and you have coached college golf for years at Niagara here. I mean,
3: that was a long time ago, but yeah. I was around here a lot.
2: the mentality of college players in terms of maybe getting them to prep up for a big round? Like, what did you used to tell them?
3: You know, I tried not to get them too hyped up. You know, I just go through your routine. We talk about routines a lot. You talk about your pre-shot routine, talk about your pre-round routine. Treat it like just another day. And you want to have some kind of confident thoughts and go off the first tee with a really good attitude and try to hit the best shot you can off the first tee and go from there. But try to just don't try to do anything different. Do what you've

0: always done that got you there, and stick to your routine before the round and your routine during the round.
1: The players that are going to be playing with Tyler Spielman, Evan Eichelbaum and Jack Hayden, they're seven back. For them, you wonder today, are they going to try to play, I'll say it, quote, more aggressively or something like that, thinking, hey, I've got to chase this guy here today. Ultimately, you know, does that hurt you or does that benefit you? I don't know. Like, you tell me.
0: Well, I think it would help you. I mean, yeah, you'd rather be chasing half the time than in the lead, right? Would you rather be one shot behind or one shot ahead? But yeah, seven's different. But it allows you to freewheel because you know you have to shoot a really good score. So you're probably just out there just having a good time, trying to freewheel, just try to birdie every single hole and keep an eye on that guy and see what he's doing and see if you can find a way. If there's a little crack, you can put a little bit of pressure on him. You'd have to get it done by the front nine, though. You'd have to close that gap by nine before you make the turn, because if he's got a seven-shot lead, yeah, a lot of people could protect a seven-shot lead.
1: Yeah, and the back nine here has some early par fives, so, you know, if you have a lead, you can play it conservatively to the point where you're not going to be making mistakes.
0: These
1: so.
0: Kids will be reaching those holes.
1: Yes.
0: Yes, if you, yeah, they
1: even playing
0: so
1: it conservatively, they can get there in two.
0: Yeah, yeah, there's holes here. They hit it over the creek now where no one ever hit it over. They just hit it so far, so you've got to mix up some shots on the front nine, because if you've got a big lead going in the back, that's when you can start to hit a few irons off the tee and keep the ball in front of you.
1: If you're coming up to the Porter Cup today to watch, and maybe you don't know this course as well, or if you're thinking like, hey, where's a good spot to watch today? My thought is, you mentioned that one driving over the creek. There's the holes back in the corner on the other side of the road, which is holes
0: 15, 14, yeah, 16,
1: 15, 16, 17. 17.
0: Yeah, there's a great corner right there.
1: You can see two different tee shots and two different greens all in that area, and one's the one you said that they might be trying to drive it on a par four, a really cool looking par three, and then a really hard par four, the 17th hole. So that might be a spot if you're looking to maybe set up camp today, or maybe you don't want to do a ton of walking. That would be a good spot.
0: And when
1: to
0: you
1: watch
0: park
1: golf,
0: you're parking right near 14, so you just head towards the water that way. Yeah, and if too bad it's not clear, you'd be able to see Toronto from one of the spots there. But it's a really good spot to see a lot of golf. You'll see driving greens, you'll see an iron, you'll see a tee shot on 17 too.
1: Yeah. All right. So there's the Porter Cup again. The men's leaders, 2 o'clock. The women's leaders at 1:50. Play already under the way at the Open. Let's close out here our show with talking about that. Lucas Herbert, Ryan Fox, Jackson Suber, Cam Young, Ryan Gerard. These are your top four as of this moment. We know Cam Young doesn't have a major yet. Cam Young, Sam Burns. These are two guys that are right there. Yeah. That, if they won, I would say, yep, it's about their time to win a major. They're talented enough. So I could see either of those two guys winning for sure.
0: Yeah, I can too. And you got to think they're, especially Sam Burns is playing with a lot of confidence right now because he played well in the last major. So he's got to be thinking, hey, this might be my chance.
1: The story today, though, will be how does Bryson come out? Because
0: you don't think there'll be cameras on him?
1: Yeah. there's already, as soon as he shows up, when he walks in, when he's on the practice range, when he's on the putting green, there are going to be cameras all over where he goes today. You can be sure the guys doing the crowd mics, they're going to be trying to get as much with him because we haven't heard from him at all, too. Him not talking, interesting.
0: I was saying if he was in New York, he would be getting heckled today.
1: Yes, he's lucky he's in the spot where the crowds are the politest.
0: Exactly.
1: Over in England, for sure. Hey, big thanks to everybody here at Niagara Falls Country Club. Marty Schimmel, the tournament director, for setting us up. JP Bedard, the pro, and everybody here at Niagara Falls Country Club, thanks for rolling out the warm welcome for us, as always. Tee to Green, every Saturday. We'll talk to you next week right here on WGR.

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7: 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I am Mark Schlereth. 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
8: I'm great, Mark. It's good to get the call up to the big leagues. Happy to be filling in. And training camps are right around the corner in the NFL.
7: I know it. It's always crazy. So it's a great time of year. As a player, this was one of the most anxious times of year because you knew you're rolling into it. You knew how long the grind was. You knew all about the season. And you knew that from this point forward, once you got into training camp, you were going to feel like crap for the next 7 months. So this was always one of those things where, for me, it was high anxiety this time of the year. For a lot of players, I believe that's probably the same for them.
8: You were soaking up your last little bit of freedom before the grind toward another Lombardi trophy began. And speaking of the grind for that trophy, all 32 teams in theory have a shot. We know there are favorites and long shots, but the NFL is divided into 8 divisions. And Nick Shook of NFL.com came out with his power rankings of the divisions. You want to go through these with me?
7: Absolutely.
8: All right, let's start with his number one on the list, the NFC North. Obviously a loaded group when you're talking about 4 teams that all have aspirations of making the playoffs and going further with the Lions, Packers, Bears, and Vikings. Where do you begin? What catches your attention when you think of the number one division, according to this list, in the NFL?
7: Yeah, well, a couple of things. Number one, a bounce back year for the Detroit Lions. I look at them offensively, and when you talk about offensive line, Penei Sewell and Dan Campbell will tell you he's not just the best left tackle or the best tackle we have. He's the best football player on our team. And when you say that, you have Gibbs on your team. You have Amon-Ra St. Brown on your team. You have Williams on your team. You have Laporta on your team. Like, you are loaded as a offense. And now it really comes down to your new offensive coordinator, Drew Pensing, who is he's a highly respected guy that was the coordinator in Arizona. And even though they didn't put up a lot of numbers, it was Arizona. I think you give them a hall pass on that. It'll be really interesting to see if they can recapture what made them so dynamic as an offense under Ben Johnson. And, you know, obviously Ben Johnson now with the Chicago Bears, I think a lot of people have high expectations and a lot of excitement about Chicago. I would tamp those down a little bit. I'd put Green Bay ahead of the Chicago Bears. I think Jordan Love and some of the weapons they have and what they've done on offense. I think that puts them a little ahead of Chicago for me. But I'm totally with this rundown of Detroit. I think the other thing about Detroit that really intrigues me is Dan Campbell and that staff, if you look at all the offseason acquisitions, they probably turned over close to 50% of their roster.
8: Wow. Yeah. I didn't realize that.
7: Yeah. When you start looking at their roster and all the differences, now they still have all the key guys in key spots. But when you start looking at their roster, like, it is all littered with, you know, when I go to this roster place that I go to, you know, blue guys were there, they were starters, they're like, and the red guys are injured and the green guys

0: guys or first year guys, you know, and the yellow guys are all like free agent acquisitions or trade, and it's littered with yellow dudes. So they've revamped the entirety of that roster. Most rosters turn over about 30% a year.
1: Yeah.
0: They're probably close to 50% turnover on their roster.
1: Well, it seems like you're pretty high on the Lions, especially a team that a couple years ago, oh, so close to the Super Bowl, couldn't get there. Heartbreaking loss in the NFC title game. Do you think Detroit will be right back in the mix to hoist the Lombardi this season?
0: I think Detroit wins that division. Yes, I think they will be in the NFC. They'll be in that realm of, you know, second, third, fourth seed, somewhere in there come playoff time.
1: Interesting. All right, we'll keep it moving. Get to number two on this list, and that would be the NFC West. I could have made a case that NFC West should be one on this list, considering the Seahawks and the Rams, in my eyes, were the two best teams in the NFL last year. Where are you at with the NFC West heading into 2026?
0: Obviously, you look at the Rams, and I thought they were the best team last year. I think you look back on them, where they are right now. I think they have the best roster in football. You know, offensively, they've got superstars at the wide receiver position in Nacua and obviously Davante Adams. Their offensive line, probably vastly underrated, but Jackson left tackle, Steve Avila at right or left guard. Their three and four tight end systems they use. They use Parkinson, they use Higby, Ferguson. They went and got Max, I think it's Max Clair out of Ohio State as well.
1: Correct.
0: So they're gonna do that. Two running backs in Kyren Williams and Blake Corum. Like, they are loaded. And I didn't even start talking about the defense. I mean, I think Aaron Donald's coming back, which is frightening, coupled with
1: Miles Garrett.
0: And then you look at getting two starting corners from the Kansas City Chiefs. Like, all three levels of their defense can play. Their offense is loaded. I think clearly the best team in the NFL from a roster construction standpoint. But I like to say this, Will, when it comes to, you know, playing the game on paper, like on paper, the Rams are clearly the best roster in football. But if the games were played on paper, I would have spent a lot less time on an operating table. They're not. We shall see. I think this division is loaded. I think San Francisco, it really comes down to health for me. Can this team finally stay healthy? Because I love what they did with Christian Kirk. I love what they did with Mike Evans, like two dynamic receivers. Christian Kirk, more of a possession guy, move the chains guy. Obviously, Mike Williams, 11 straight years over 1,000. I think last year was the first year he missed the 1,000-yard mark, but 11 straight years doing that. I think that's big time. I love Raheem Morris coming back as a defensive coordinator. A lot of people won't remember this, but he was on the staff with Mike Shanahan.
1: That's right.
0: When Mike Shanahan was in Washington with Kyle, with Raheem, with, you know, Mike McDaniels, with Sean McVay. Like, that staff was ridiculous. And Kyle and Raheem Morris have a great relationship. So that'll be a real interesting dynamic. And then obviously the Seattle Seahawks, the defending champion. I mean, they bring back everybody that they're running back essentially on offense. They bring back. I love their two tight end sets. I think those guys are really good with AJ Barner and Arroyo, and so I think that's like a good combination for them. Little concerned about losing their offensive staff. I think they lost three coaches, including obviously Kubiak, who went on to be the head coach, but the big one, Rick Dennison, O-line coach / run game coordinator, went with him to the Raiders. So that's going to be a big one there. But I like the Rams in the West.
1: All right, interesting. We'll see how it all shakes out. Seahawks, if they have a Super Bowl hangover or not. All right, number three on the division power rankings, according to NFL.com, is the AFC West. Obviously, the Broncos made the AFC title game. Kansas City looking for a bounce back year, and the Chargers always loom.
0: Yeah, I think you look at can the Broncos bounce back and win two straight AFC West titles? I believe they can. I believe their move for Jaylen Waddle just really solidifies their offense as more dynamic. Obviously, making the move, Sean Payton stepping away and saying, "Hey, Davis Webb, this could be your show." And I talked to Davis Webb at training camp or at mini camp. I went over and just kind of talked to him about kind of what his plans are. And Sean's offense, right? But how do I put my spin on this offense? Mm-hmm. And he's kind of a traditional kind of West Coasty type thought process guy, right? So he's like, "Man, I want to have my five or six core concepts that we have, right? From a simplicity standpoint. So we're going to be experts at these five things that we do. And then I want

0: want to have my adjunct plays off my core concepts that match identically. So on my wide zone stuff, what do I have on my boot keep game off of that? What do I have my play pass game off of that? And how can I make those things look identical to a defense? So I think what you're going to see is some simplification. And here's where the good news is if you're a Bo Nix fan and a Bronco fan. Mm-hmm. When Bo Nix really played his best football was when? Well, fourth quarters.
1: Comeback situations.
0: Comeback
1: back
0: situations.
1: Against the wall.
0: Back against the wall. They had more comebacks. They won more one-score games than anybody else. What happens when you're in those situations? You're running three or four concepts because it's hurry up. It's hurry up. And so if you can make that simplification for your quarterback, he should play at a much more efficient level with, you know, a playmaker like Waddle. Tight end position is still a concern for me.
1: Yeah.
0: Like Evan Engram did not, you know, it just was blah. It was the quietest 50-catch season anybody's ever had, right? Then I look at Kansas City, man, and everybody's all Kansas City. You know, Mahomes is back. You know, his statistically, he has slidden. I don't even think that's a word.
1: He slid
0: every year since 2022 when he had 5,000 yards and 41 TDs. And I look at their wide receiving core. I mean, are you excited about? I don't know. Like, I don't know who and when they're coming back. But you know, I look at their Tyquan Thornton, Xavier Worthy, who's a top, lift top of coverage, but I think he's very limited. Rashee Rice, is he going to play? What's Travis Kelce anymore? Where is he at? And so I've got my concerns and question marks. I think Los Angeles Chargers. Old habits die hard. But I think the Chargers get their two tackles back. But I still have question marks about weapons. And I have question marks about nut cutting time in big games with Justin Herbert. So I like Denver to repeat. I probably like the Chargers number two and then Kansas City number three.
1: All right, and we'll see if the Raiders can eventually creep into that conversation as well with Fernando Mendoza and when the reins get passed to him. We're doing division power rankings based on NFL.com, reacting to those. AFC North is number four on this list. Obviously, a lot of teams with a lot of intrigue there between the Bengals, the Steelers, and the Ravens.
0: Yeah, I look at the Ravens, bounce back year, Lamar. Like, there's some question marks about Lamar right now. I mean, he's a guy that's always consistently been in that ranking in the top 10 players in the National Football League, dropped down to, what, 69 this year?
1: Fell 67 spots, Mark, from 2 to 69.
0: So there's some question marks there for him. New coaching staff, obviously, new offensive coordinator in Declan Doyle. That'll be interesting to see how they operate. I still think they're a big physical team. I think they can lean into that. I love Vega Ioane, the guard from Penn State that they got. Like, that dude on tape was a freaking just a mauler. And the comparison coming out of college, there was one guy they compared him to was Quentin Nelson. Like, that's a pretty good comparable, right?
1: Pretty good,
0: right?
1: Guy to be compared to.
0: So I love them. I think the Steelers are sneaky for me. Like, the Steelers are a sneaky good team that nobody's really talking about. And a lot of that has to do with Aaron Rodgers. Like, what kind of Aaron Rodgers are we going to get? But I love the Pittman acquisition in the offseason. I think they're sneaky. Cincinnati is going to put up numbers on offense, and then they're going to get their quarterback hit in the face, and their defense, the one great pass rusher they had, no longer plays there. That's kind of where I'm with them.
1: Yeah, with Joe Burrow, it's going to be more question marks, it feels like, unless he can finally start getting some help on the defensive side of the ball and, of course, staying healthy. All right, we'll go to the lower half now. Number five, the AFC South. And I think traditionally when people think of the AFC South, they go, oh, there's nothing there. Well, Jacksonville, there's something there. Houston, there's something there. Indy, there may be something there. There's definitely teams to talk about in this division.
0: Yeah, the South. I mean, obviously, Houston will start there. That defense is elite. It's the best defense in football. And, you know, you talk about two rush ends that just absolutely destroy the pocket. You talk about linebackers that are sideline to sideline. Al Shire is just a freak show. You got safeties that can play in the box that have great range in the back end. You've got elite level cornerbacks. They are on tape. When I put them on tape, they give me diarrhea. They are the best defense I've watched in this league. And I live in Denver where their defense is exceptional, but Houston's got the best defense. Jacksonville brings back, I think, every one of their defensive starters. Jacksonville is sneaky good, and Liam Cohen has done

0: done a great job of taking an offense, and he's one of those dudes that's a guru kind of, everybody thinks of him as a guru passing guy,
1: yeah.
0: But he's a great run game type of coordinator, and has really cleaned up the mechanics of Trevor Lawrence. Trevor Lawrence still has inconsistency issues within a game, where they'll put two really good drives together, and then he'll have a third drive or a third and fourth drive where it looks like he's never played football before. And he'll spin a ball 8 yards over somebody's head that's an easy completion. Like, there's a couple of those inconsistencies that happen, but I love the Houston Texans defense, and it's got to be a bounce back year for Stroud.
1: Yeah, CJ Stroud is going to have a lot of pressure on him for sure. Yeah. Jacksonville is in the conversation, and we'll see what Indy looks like with Daniel Jones coming back. All right, number six on this list is the NFC East, which I think is going to surprise people because based on primetime football games, them being ranked the sixth best division out of eight is going to raise some questions.
0: Yeah, I mean, Philly, you got to go, obviously, two bookend offensive tackles that are great. Jalen Hurts, the Super Bowl MVP, Saquon Barkley. They did not, in my opinion, replace A.J. Brown. They don't have what I think of as truly X wide receiver, guy that lines up and just dominates out there. So I don't know if Devontae Smith can be that guy. I think the Cowboys have a chance to win this division. As a matter of fact, I'll pick the Cowboys.
1: I love it.
0: Three first-round picks as the offensive line. The people don't think about them, but Guyton Smith and Booker, dominant players, really good players. Javonte Williams had a resurgence last year, and I think Dak is one of those guys that's just better than people think.
1: Okay. And yeah. What about your boys from Washington? Are they back in this conversation or not?
0: They've done a great job of bolstering that roster, but I got to see Jaden Daniels. Like, that guy is slight, and he was great his rookie year, but he puts himself in harm's way a ton.
1: He does.
0: And then new offensive coordinator in Blau, that I want to see what that looks like and how that offense operates. Yeah, so I got the Cowboys in that division.
1: Feels like a long time ago the Commanders played in that NFC title game, even though it wasn't all that long ago. Number seven on this list is the AFC East. And of course, the headline with this, two great teams in Buffalo and New England and two absolute trash teams in Miami and the Jets.
0: Yeah, I mean, you've got Josh Allen, right? You've got a great run game. I think DJ Moore is a huge acquisition for the Buffalo Bills because they haven't been playing with that kind of number one go-to guy. And Moore is one of those guys that has production with anybody he plays with. So I love that. I think you're going to get a drop-off from the New England Patriots. The Mike Vrabel stuff, yeah, that's a question. Like, it's not a question until it is a question.
1: Right.
0: Like, until you start struggling. And so I think that's something that you're going to have to look at. The other thing just about them in general is I know they get A.J. Brown, the big-time receiver there, but there are some questions, some regression questions that I think are legitimate. I think they're two tight end sets. They were in two tight end sets about, that was the second biggest formation at about, I think it was close to 20 or 25% somewhere in there. And, they still have Hunter Henry. But you look at them right now, they've got to figure that out because that was a big part of their deal. Who's the other cat they lost? I wrote that down somewhere. But that'll be interesting for the New England Patriots.
1: Yeah, it sounds like you've got the Bills in the AFC East and the Jets and Dolphins maybe on the march for Arch Manning. The final team in these division power rankings done by NFL.com.
0: Yeah. Austin Hooper, by the way.
1: Austin Hooper, that's what you're thinking of. Thank you. I said team, I meant division. Final division is one of your favorites, but number eight on the list, the NFC South.
0: It follow the quarterback trail. It's Baker Mayfield.
1: Yeah.
0: I mean, nobody believes in any other quarterback. I think you could make a compelling argument that Atlanta's the most talented team. But again, do you trust Penix? Do you trust Tua? And the answer is no. And so there's one guy that has legitimate quarterbacking skills that I think is a top-notch player, and that's Baker Mayfield. So I'll follow the quarterback trail, exactly what I do. Hey, when we come back here on the Stinkin' Truth podcast, Will's going to ask me a question about quarterback rankings. You know I hate quarterbacks, so this should be interesting all across the Odyssey Radio Network.
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0: you were a guy that loves these quarterback rankings this time of year. So give it to me. Tell me about it.
1: Yeah, ESPN comes out with their top 10 list based on polls of league executives, scouts, coaches, and every position catches your attention. But we know quarterbacks is going to drive the conversation. Let me give you how they rank them. Again, this is based on a poll of folks across the league. Josh Allen is one. Patrick Mahomes is two. Matthew Stafford from the Rams, of course, three. Joe Burrow at four. Lamar Jackson at five. Dak Prescott checks in at number six. Justin Herbert at seven. Drake May at eight. Jared Goff at nine with the Lions. And then Caleb Williams cracks this list, makes the top 10. Slew of honorable mentions, couple guys receiving votes as well. We're going to go through your top 10 list as well. What's your gut reaction to those 10 guys I just rattled off to you?
0: Well, yeah, like my gut reaction is I don't have a ton of issue, especially when you talk about the first six guys. Like when you talk about Josh Allen, I mean, come on, that dude is Superman. And obviously he's got the body to take the beating, but that dude, the transformation from run it first type of guy to eat you from the pocket and only run when necessary in the red zone, that dude is a phenomenal player and deserves to be in that top four or five guys. Like, I don't have a problem. These first four, Mahomes, it'll be interesting exactly how he responds to that off that ACL injury. So that'll be interesting. But I don't have a problem with that. Matthew Stafford, I might move Matthew Stafford up. He was the MVP. Unbelievable in the pocket. Unbelievable getting through progressions from one, two, three to four. An unreal feel for where everybody is in the in space. And so you always see that, like where he's looking over to his left, and all of a sudden the arm comes out and he just slings it to the right. You know,
1: he's a magician for sure.
0: The dude is the no look pass. He's the king of the no look pass. Mahomes is right there with him, but he's phenomenal. I think when it comes to processing, there isn't anybody. There's maybe he might be number one. I think there's one dude that's close that didn't make the top 10 list when it comes to just processing and getting through a progression. Joe Burrow, I don't have a problem with him being number four. He might move up to my number one guy. But again, you got to produce in the offseason as well, in the postseason as well, not the offseason. Lamar Jackson, don't have an issue with that. And I don't have an issue. I think a lot of people take umbrage with Dak Prescott. Dak Prescott's, to me, he's incredible. He's a really, really outstanding processor information, getting the ball to the right guy. I think he's outstanding. So the first six, I don't have an issue.
1: You're good with, but let's go to the bottom four on this list. It created a lot of conversation. I think the 2024 draft class is where a lot of people's minds go. You have two of them make it in Drake May and Caleb Williams. You've got Jaden Daniels as an honorable mention. You've got Bo Nix also receiving votes. What did you make of Drake at eight and Caleb at 10? Were they both worthy of being in the top 10?
0: No, I did enough New England games this last year to where I'm talking to Josh McDaniels, their offensive coordinator, and I'm like, hey man, I'm just studying the film. Like, I'm just looking at what I'm looking at, and I obviously don't have all the answers. I haven't called plays, but I kind of know what all the concepts are, right? I can see what the concepts are. And when I watch Drake May, he was a half. This is the first half plus of the season.
1: Okay,
0: he is a read the front side. If the front side 1-2 isn't open, take off. Go make a play with your feet. And when I talked to Josh McDaniels about this, I was like, hey man, this is what I've noticed. Da, da, da, da. Am I on point? Am I wrong? I don't want to be wrong on the broadcast, right? So am I not seeing something that maybe you're coaching? He's like, no, you're 100% correct. It's 1-2 to take off. I'm trying to get him now to 1-2. Instead of taking off, dump it. 1-2 to check down. 1-2 to check. Not 1-2 to 3-4 check down. 1-2 check down. That's what we're trying to get to. Now, he played and he was number two in the MVP voting, especially early in the year, because he got a lot of one-on-one opportunities. And man, he threw dime pieces. He got a lot of one-on-one opportunities deep and he threw some dime pieces. Good for him. But when it comes to just pure quarterbacking, like, he's got a ways to go to be at the level that we talked about with Matthew Stafford and with, and listen, this is not a slight on Drake May. He's just got a ways to go. So to have him in the top 10, and I understand he had the MVP voting.

0: when you're talking about Super Bowl MVPs and Jalen Hurts and Super Bowl MVPs and Sam Darnold, and you're talking about guys who have been to multiple Super Bowls and Brock Purdy and some of these other guys that didn't get on this list, he does not belong in the top 10.
1: Okay, interesting. And some of those honorable mentions were Sam Darnold, Jaden Daniels, Jordan Love, Brock Purdy, Baker Mayfield, Trevor Lawrence, and Jalen Hurts. Yeah. A couple of those guys you mentioned. Before we get to your top 10, quick thought on Caleb Williams, too.
0: I was just going to say, so from Caleb Williams' standpoint, like, there is, I got a lot of pushback, especially from Chicago people, when I said he's not even good yet. Like, he's just not, he's not a good quarterback. He's a freaking dynamic athlete. When it comes to playmaking, he's got it in spades. The guy just is freaking, he's unreal. His athleticism, his ability to manipulate the pocket, to extend the play, and then his ability just to off balance, out of kilter, somebody in his face, throwing a dime piece down the football field is unreal. But again, that's great playmaking ability, but that's not consistent quarterbacking.
1: Yeah.
0: And I think you got a clue when Ben Johnson came out. I think it was after the season. I'm going to paraphrase. He goes, our offense, you should be completing about 70% of your passes. And Caleb Williams completed 58% of his passes. That's a direct, like I'm not going to say a shot, but that's a finger pointing to your quarterback. You have got to be on time. You have got to be special. Now, a lot of Chicago fans push back on me because somebody created some stupid statistic about how many throwaways he had. Did you not know that Caleb Williams led the league in throwaways, you dumbass? You know, you get that from those. And I'm like, listen, I don't count it as a throwaway. When you miss the first read in your progression, then you scramble around for 4.5 seconds and you get toward the sideline and you throw it out of bounds. That's not a throwaway. That's a miss.
1: Right.
0: That's not executing the offense. That's not taking what the defense gives you. So you can take that little statistic that you created about throwaways, you can shove it up your can because it doesn't exist in this scenario. It's not part of this conversation. He needs to be much better footwork-wise, especially at a shotgun. He's got to be better. He's got to be better at reading progressions. He's got to be better about knowing where all his guys are. Could he play off schedule? Yes. You wouldn't get pissed at me if I told you, hey, listen, Tom Brady is an awful athlete. He's just an unbelievable quarterback.
1: Mm-hmm.
0: And I used to say this about Tom Brady all the time. He's the best scrambler in the National Football League that doesn't actually leave the pocket. He just slides and moves and da-da-da-da-da. But you wouldn't be pissed at me about that.
1: No.
0: But when I tell you that Caleb is not good at the quarterbacking stuff yet, he's just an exceptional playmaker, man, you take offense to it. And it's stupid. And for me, it just shows you that you don't really understand what you're looking at. And I get it. I mean, I get everybody wants the excitement. But like when I go to a steakhouse, man, I don't order a plate of sizzle. Because that doesn't fill you up. I want a freaking ribeye.
1: Yeah.
0: I want some fat on it, you know? And so that's my issue with Caleb. So he wouldn't be in my top 10.
1: All right. So Mark and Chicago fans may continue to have a little bit of beef rant.
0: Hey, listen.
1: You guys
0: know I'm right. Just accept my opinion, adopt it as your own, and we'll move on.
1: We got a few more minutes in this segment. So now that we've heard the ESPN top 10 list, let's hear Mark Schlereth's top 10 list. Ranking the quarterbacks heading into the 2026 season.
0: Like I said, I had no problem with the top six. You can manipulate them wherever you want to manipulate them.
1: Is your order the exact same? Is it pretty similar?
0: No, I would put Matthew Stafford probably after his MVP season up at maybe 2, drop Mahomes down. I'd put Joe Burrow. So I go Josh Allen, Matthew Stafford, Joe Burrow, then Pat Mahomes. Then I've got Lamar and Dak Prescott. So just a little bit of a shuffling there. But the top six is the top six. I'm okay with that.
1: So 1 through 6, you're pretty comfortable with where this poll checked in.
0: I might actually amend that just looking at this list. I might put Jared Goff above Dak Prescott and drop Dak Prescott to 7.
1: Okay. So you'd take Goff from 9 on this list to 6 on your list, put Dak to 7.
0: Yeah.
1: But then 8 through 10, based on what we just talked about with Drake May and Caleb Williams, I assume is going to be a little different.
0: Right. So I would go Brock Purdy.

He would become number eight. Okay. Brock Purdy is phenomenal at layering the ball, but when it comes to playing quarterback, Brock Purdy, from just a processing information, he would be, and I had said this earlier about just Joe Burrow and his ability to process information quickly and like see instantly, hey man, they're in, you know, a too high safety look and that's not good. I wanted one high safety for this seam combination, this seam curl combination that I'm throwing. As soon as he sees them drop to too high, man, he's to the backside to the pivot. And it's now. And all

0: and it's out, and you know, and Ja'Marr Chase is catching a ball over the middle of the football field, and it's out in 1.6 seconds, and he dissected all that information, threw the ball, and he's unprotected. And then people will say, well, our offensive line, really, in the last half of the season, they were really good. Your quarterback's getting rid of it in 1.6 seconds. He's still getting hit in the freaking teeth.
1: Yeah.
0: You're not good.
1: That's
0: You're
1: not a lot of time.
0: It's just his ability to process. So I would say that Brock Purdy, from a processing standpoint, is right there with a guy like Joe Burrow. Okay, so Brock Purdy, I would go Jordan Love.
1: At nine.
0: Jordan Love, I think, is probably doesn't get the credit he deserves. You know, learning from Aaron Rodgers and using practice squad for all those years. Practice squad, but look squad all those years. I think he was incredible. And then I'm going to move Baker Mayfield up to 10. Like that dude just, the edge that he plays with, he becomes my number 10 guy. Hey, when we come back, it's time for that segment you all love, Question Mark, where Will's got the questions and I'm going to have the answers, and I haven't looked at any of the questions he's going to ask me. So this is going to be purely unfiltered right here on the Stinkin' Truth Podcast.
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0: as we possibly can, because you got a bunch. We'll start with Rob. Are you still involved with the salsa business? I think that's what the food product was anyway, from Rob.
1: Yeah, stinking good green chili. Still involved with that. My partner, David Bloom, runs the day-to-day operations. I'm not as involved as I used to be because my schedule just got filled up, but still involved in that project. And it's been a labor of love. And as I always say about, you know, those type of things, had I known what I know now, then I probably wouldn't have gotten into the food business.
0: Right.
1: But it's been kind of cool to watch it grow and to learn about that business. And has so many freaking stories about, because everybody's got the world's greatest spaghetti sauce, right? Everybody's got the world's greatest, whatever your go-to recipe is, everybody's got it. Unless you have a boatload of capital and some big company pushing you, it's really hard to make it.
0: All right, Mark chimes in. How'd you like the Kibbe Dome as a home field? Have you been back in recent years?
1: Yeah, I went back to University of Idaho a couple of years ago when Coach Eck was coaching there and helped out for a summer camp. You know, had a couple of days of just being a graduate coach, and had a blast going in there and watching what they do, and then helping coach the O-line and helping coach a lot of young kids. And it was great to go back. And so love the University of Idaho. As a matter of fact, I'll go back to do my University of Idaho reunion weekend with all the guys I played college football with this weekend.
0: Nice.
1: And so we'll be on Lake Roosevelt just outside of Spokane, Washington. And I think there's 12 of us showing up. And this is so cool. Like, this is one of the coolest things that it is part of just playing and connecting with other guys. And we'll have 12 guys that we all played together at the University of Idaho. We all kind of came in together within a year or two. And these are my dearest friends. And this will be, I think, year 27.
0: Awesome. I love that.
1: That we have gotten together and, you know, and just hung out for the weekend and barbecued, and we're on the lake, and we're, you know, we got cornhole games and bocce ball going on, and like it's a weekend of competition and a weekend of busting each other's balls, because that's what guys do to show how much they love each other. I just am like, it's the best weekend of the year.
0: I love it. Next question in question mark. The Duffman wants to know, how good was Tom Nalen, Mark?
1: Tommy Nalen was the center here for Denver for 15 years.
0: Mm-hmm.
1: Tommy Nalen is a Hall of Famer that has been bypassed for the Hall of Fame because he didn't play the style that became in vogue at that time. So when Tommy Nalen came into the league, and it wasn't that he couldn't. All right, let me just preface it by saying he could play any style you wanted to play. It's not what we did in Denver.
0: Okay.
1: Why we're putting, you know, TD for 1,100 yards, then 1,400 yards, then 1,700 yards, then 2,000 yards. It wasn't what we did. What became part of the NFL at that time, and it probably traces back to Damani Dawson, the Steelers Hall of Fame center, was everybody was pulling centers on sweeps.
0: Okay.
1: So you get centers out in space. And the athletic guys like Jason Kelsey, they're crushing DBs out there in space. Well, our system and our coach Alex Gibbs refused to pull a center. I'm not going to do it. So we never did it. So at that time, Kevin Mawai has gone to the Hall of Fame. And those guys are deserving. Like, Damani Dawson deserves to be in the Hall of Fame. Kevin Mawai deserves to be in the Hall of Fame. Jason Kelsey, when he's eligible, he'll go first ballot Hall of Famer. He deserves to be in the Hall of Fame. Tom Nalen deserves to be in the Hall of Fame, but because of our scheme, even though we were doing unbelievable things in Denver in the 90s, Tommy has been bypassed because he didn't get out there in space. He wasn't pulling out there in space and showing his athletic wares. But that dude played with leverage like nobody I've ever played with. He was phenomenal. And I'll be the first to tell you, deserves to be in the National Football League Hall of Fame.
0: Ah, that's very cool. Yeah, Tom Nalen, obviously your guys' offensive line was legendary and electric.

0: picture together, and interesting to hear the backstory on maybe why Tom is not in the Hall of Fame. All right, Chris chimes in. Will my Commanders win another Super Bowl before this 53-year-old takes the eternal nap? A little depressing there, Chris, but I know what you're getting at, my guy. Yeah. Do you think the Commanders will get back to the mountaintop like you did back in the day, the Washington team, in the next, I don't know, call it 20, 25 years? Feels like they got the QB at least, or we'll see.
1: Yeah, I know. I don't think there's any question Jaden Daniels has that ability. Now, he's one of those guys that can get sloppy in the pocket with his footwork, but throws the ball on time and accurately. Like, so it's like one of those things where most guys that get sloppy that way don't throw it with timing or accuracy. He seems to be able to overcome that. My biggest question with him is he's a very slightly built dude. And can you hold up? Because you're going to have to change, in my opinion, and this is what David Blau, their new offensive coordinator, is going to have to do. You got to change the way you've been playing the last couple of years under Cliff Kingsbury.
0: Right.
1: Because it's not sustainable. Like, you are too frail. I called a game 2 years ago, his rookie year, against the Giants. And man, he took off running and he got lambasted. I can't remember who hit him, but I thought he broke him in half.
0: Yeah.
1: It was like, oh my God, he'll never walk again. Like, he's never going to get up. He came back in that game, to his credit. He's tough. One of the things I loved about Jaden is his preparation, his work ethic. He's all football. Jimmy Garoppolo once told me, when I asked him, what did you learn from Tom Brady? He said, football isn't a job, it's a lifestyle. And that's the lifestyle that Jaden Daniels lives. Like, he is all in 100% of the time. And I love that about him. And he's unbelievably talented, smart, and skilled. He's just got to be able to hold up. And that would be my biggest concern for Jaden Daniels. Love Dan Quinn. He's been to a Super Bowl, obviously, 28-3. Doesn't like to talk about it. I get it. But I think he's the right man to lead them. So I'm going to say yes.
0: I love it.
1: I mean, if you don't kill over tomorrow,
0: within
1: the next couple of months, I think you're going to see it at some point.
0: All right, sounds good. They passed the confetti test in Mark's eyes. He can picture Jaden Daniels hoisting Lombardi one day. Rob chimes in. I don't know if Rob's facts are completely correct, but we'll roll with it. How insane did the 75 days and nights of straight sun in Alaska make you feel? Is that actually true? Is it 75 days of sun up there?
1: No, but the further north you get, the less nighttime you get. But it's crazy, where you can walk out of a movie theater at 11 o'clock dinner or whatever, and the sun's still up, right? And you're like, we used to leave, like, we go to a 9 o'clock movie, get out of the movie, then run over to the grade school that I went to, Huffman Elementary, and get a game of dunk hoops going till two in the morning.
0: It
1: right?
0: was still light out.
1: Oh yeah. It was like, it would get dusky.
0: Right.
1: But it wasn't like
0: pitch black.
1: We didn't need lights.
0: Yeah.
1: And you're over there, back in the day, they had like these 9.5-foot hoops.
0: Mm-hmm.
1: Oh. And dude, we're just,
0: throwing
1: you felt
0: them
1: like
0: down.
1: You felt like you're in the NBA. And so all that stuff is cool and it's fun. And like, I love it. Like, when you grow up there, you don't know any different. So it doesn't really matter to you, right? Yep. Now, the opposite is true, too. You get all that darkness in the winter. But again, it's just the way it was. You walk down to the bus stop with a flashlight, trying not to bump into a moose, that type of thing.
0: Yes.
1: So
0: a lot of talk about the clocks may change and it may be darker in the morning. So Mark's got experience with that.
1: Yeah, I don't have a problem with it.
0: All right, Coach Brown chimes in and says, suggestions for high school offensive linemen learning to be patient/successful in gap schemes. Gaps out and Deion stunts often distract attention. Think the pick and the wrap by defensive linemen. So what suggestions do you have on the gap schemes?
1: Well, you've got to understand, like, the one big thing, this happened to me my rookie year, and it was both exhilarating and like, I don't want to say frightening, but it was one of those things that kind of put me in a little bit of a pickle. So we're playing the Buffalo Bills my rookie year in the Hall of Fame game, and we're running counter gap. And on the backside counter gap, if you're an uncovered center, you're blocking back on the three technique.
0: Okay.
1: Right?
0: Yep.
1: And so they got us, the Buffalo Bills got us in the backfield like 3 or 4 times on our counter game. And this was before you had the videos and everything else, right? So our coach, Joe Bugle, and he is ripping our starters, because this is back when you used to play, you know, starters actually played. He's ripping our starters. And hey, what the hell's going on? Blah, blah, blah, blah. You know, right. And we don't solve it. So second quarter rolls around. I come in as a backup center. That's what I got drafted to play. So we're down toward the goal line and we call counter. We're like on the eight, 9 yard line. And they run tackle end game. This is what they kept doing. So the guy I'm blocking back on runs out and the end comes looping around. And so I go back to back block on the defensive tackle. He disappears, goes hard. I take a step up field and catch the defensive end of the jaw. Just freaking lambasted his ass. Right? I think our running back was Willard Reeves. I might have that name wrong, but he cuts right behind me, scores 8 yard touchdown. So it's great. We score a touchdown. Everything is hunky dory. The next day in film, our starting offensive line is getting ripped for never picking up this stunt on the gap scheme.
0: Okay.
1: My rep comes in, I'm in, and I leave that defensive tackle, climb up field, absolutely just ass over tea kettle this defensive end, right? Just caught him right in the chin. And the Joe Bugle stops the meeting and goes to our starting center, Jeff Bossy, goes, learn from the rookie how to play the game. And I was like, oh, you got to be kidding me. Like, I don't need that kind
0: yeah,
1: of.
0: Yeah, I don't need that attention.
1: I don't
0: me.
1: Need that. Yeah. But that's kind of, you know, that you just have to understand scheme. Like, everybody wants to teach, this is who you block.
0: Right.
1: And I get that part of it. But if you really want to be great at football, you got to understand what everybody's doing. And then more importantly, you got to understand what the defense is trying to do. So if one guy disappears, guess what's going to happen? Another dude's got to take his place. And if you can be patient enough to, you know, ear hole the dude that's trying to take his place, good things can happen to you.
0: I love
1: it. Everybody involved in the Sinking Truth Podcast, thank you so much. The Odyssey Radio Network, we appreciate you guys. Thank you for downloading us on Apple and Spotify and also following us on YouTube at The Stinkin' Truth. We'll be back with you guys next week.
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7: We are thunderstruck. It is Saturday. It is Pete Souza. It is Westwood One. It is Andrew Relvis bringing us back from break with the Thunder. By the way, we're six Saturdays from college football, 42 days from week zero. I mean, I just cannot wait. I can't wait. And so I'm so happy to be talking about college football with you guys this morning. We just went over our hot seat coaches. I'll recap them for you real quick. Dave Aranda at Baylor, Mike Norvell at Florida State, Luke Fickell at Wisconsin, Mike Locksley at Maryland, Lincoln Riley at USC, and Deion Sanders at Colorado. That's as I see it, at least. If you want to jump on the phone lines, give us a call. Let me know how you see it. Also, how do you see the Caitlin Clark situation? 45 points last night for Caitlin Clark. Is she unlocked now? Has there been a directive sent down from the NBA league offices? Not the WNBA, the NBA league offices. Hands off. This is our golden goose. I like the idea if that's the case, because that's what they did for Michael Jordan, and that certainly worked out. I'm not saying she's the best, but I am saying she's fascinating. Also, LeBron James yesterday, I felt like he was toying with us somewhat. He mentioned trust the process like four times when he was asked about where he's going to play next year, and that gives me the vibe, at least, that he's going to play in Philly, or he's a total jerk for messing with Sixers fans. And I will say, I think that's his best chance to win a title. And it would be his fourth different title with his fourth different team. I think I said that wrong, but you get the idea. Which has never been done before, which I believe puts him in the conversation with Michael Jordan for best of all time. Because as far as that story is concerned, MJ is the leader in the clubhouse. Another big story today, Bryson DeChambeau. Did he wake up this morning like I did? When I used to drink, and he thought to himself, man, that was a little extra last night. Maybe I shouldn't have been on the range till 11 p.m., being totally defiant, saying I'm not going to play in the British Open the following morning. Like, maybe I pushed that a little too far. I think he may have felt that way. Good news is he's playing today, and I'm going to keep an eye on it because I think that's very good for golf. What I didn't like, and I haven't liked it for a while, the Major League Baseball All-Star Game. And I am not denying that baseball is a beautiful sport. I am not denying that Rob Manfred has improved the quality of the game over the course of the past 3 years. And you can't deny the popularity of the sport, especially when you get into the playoffs. They do amazing ratings, the World Series does, particularly last year when you have Toronto and the Dodgers, playing seven games. And you have one of the best players of all time, Shohei Ohtani, pitching and hitting. And it's just, it was all the stuff last year. So I'm not taking away from the magnitude of the game and the fact that I do think we're witnessing a resurgence. But man, stop crowbying the

0: NFL is almost here. Training camps open on Wednesday with the Cardinals and Panthers. 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
2: The final weekend of the World Cup is here as Spain looks to dethrone defending champion Argentina tomorrow. Kickoff for that game is set for 3 o'clock. The third place matchup is today with England taking on France. Kickoff for that game is set for 5 o'clock. Around the NFL's Bleacher Reports, James Palmer reports that Aaron Donald is putting himself through football workouts to determine if he is in shape to return in 2026. Former Bills cornerback Levi Wallace has decided to call it a career from the NFL after 7 seasons. Wallace was undrafted by the Bills and played for the Bills from 2018 to 2021. The NFL has suspended Arizona Cardinals personnel executive Ryan Gold indefinitely for violating the league's gambling policy. To the Open Championship right now, Lucas Herbert and Ryan Fox are leading the way at 8 under par. Siwoo Kim, Sam Burns, Ryan Gerard, Cameron Young, Jackson Suber are all behind at 6 under par, currently going on right now. To baseball, as the season starts back up after the All-Star break, the Red Sox sweep the doubleheader against the Rays 10-0 and 5-3. The Dodgers squeak by the Yankees 2-1. White Sox, they blow out the Blue Jays 12-4, and the Bisons get 2 runs in the 9th inning to defeat Syracuse 7-5. The two teams are back in action tonight. First pitch is set for 6:35, and you can catch all the action over on our sister station, The Bet 1520. That's your Paddock Chevrolet Sports Update. 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I'm Evan DePasquale for Western New York's Voice of the Fan, WGR.
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3: Future temperatures on Monday, 1 o'clock p.m. It's 64 degrees. Things are right in the world, right? Spring 2 is on the way. Then you scroll over. Future wind chills, Tuesday morning, -1 in Buffalo. But it's also Punxsutawney Phil, the groundhog, just impressing doom upon us.
5: Still being bad at his job?
3: Well, they say it's the same groundhog, and I'm sorry for any of you Groundhog Day enthusiasts out there, like with actual Punxsutawney Phil. They say it's the same groundhog. No, people are saying it's the same groundhog, Garrett. If you look up, that's what's being said.
5: Who's saying that?
3: The Inner Circle claims only one Phil has existed from 1887 and sustained by the elixir, which adds 7 years to his life each summer. See? That's what I'm saying. It's not the same groundhog.
5: Okay, so you're talking about a cult.
0: On WGR.
5: Different season, same struggles. Nature sometimes not being cool. Look, the big thing about this is I hope everyone in Canada and Michigan, anyone dealing with the actual, you know, wildfires is okay first and foremost. But yeah, the smoke is also a little bit of a thing. Like, you know, keep your head down. Stay indoors if you got breathing difficulties. Try not to be outside for, you know, long periods of time. Everything like that. So, good morning. Welcome into Sports Talk Saturday. Derek Kramer here with you. No Joe Cali today, so what did I do? Well, I went over to the newsroom and plucked Chris Giacobello out of being able to enjoy his Saturday.
6: We're here. I'm still enjoying it, Derek. What do you mean?
5: Oh, look at that. What a pro. That's a pro answer right there. Pro answer there from the rookie.
6: Well, what can I say?
5: Rookie over here, relatively. We've been borrowing you for World Cup all throughout the tournament. That is coming to its unfortunate close this weekend.
6: Don't remind me.
5: Today is the third place game. There's enough intrigue in the third place game, but not enough, of course. You know, it's playing for third place in something that doesn't involve like medal counts or anything like that. All it's going to do is like on the Wikipedia say, oh, this country also placed in third. That's it.
6: I mean, there is, I guess, a chance to see who wins the golden boot, though.
5: That's where the intrigue lies. Yeah. Like, does Harry Kane suddenly score a hat trick? Does Mbappe play?
6: And Do either of them play?
5: Do any of them play? Do I play? Am I suddenly
6: put
5: playing?
6: Put me on the field.

0: Am I suddenly playing? Like, I don't know what's going to go on. But then, of course, tomorrow's final, Argentina, Spain. Argentina, everyone's your defending playing. Champ. Spain, who has allowed a grand total of 3 goals in the year of 2026 as a team internationally.
1: Also your 2024 European champions.
0: Also your 2024 Euro champions. Plenty of intrigue, and we'll dive into that plenty more going on later today because, I mean, I've got Chris for a little while here.
1: Oh, yeah.
0: So we're here. We're hanging out with you for the afternoon, well, the morning and the afternoon. Brian Colesi will join us in a little bit here. We'll also dial up and check in from MafiaCon as well. One of my friends, Chris Mazzella from Step Brother Sports, is going to join us up at noon as he's taking part of MafiaCon. So I did have to, you know, work with the schedule a little bit there. So if you're heading out there, enjoy that as well. You can enjoy us on the radio on your drive there, for example. So plenty to do on a Saturday that I wish was lovelier. But, of course, I hope the people most affected by the situation are doing okay. Because, I mean, for us, it's just smoke and haziness. It's not actual things on fire. So, all right. How did I want to start the show? I really had zero idea, Chris. And it more or less has to do with the fact that sometimes I'm scatterbrained. But then I remembered where I wanted to go with this. Can Tom Brady just stop being around for a little bit?
1: Just stop.
0: Stop doing things.
1: Stop doing side quests.
0: Stop doing all the side quests. Like, we get it. You're the main character and all you're doing now is doing all the side quests in the post game. Can we not? Like, look.
1: Yeah, I don't know.
0: Because my problem... Okay, so for those that don't know what I'm referring to, it's at Fanatics Fan Fest, I do believe. I don't remember the actual name of it, but it's in New York City. It's, you know, like, everything like that. The festivities, Tom Brady appears to slap Logan Paul in what looks like a setup controversy of sorts. Because, like, there's rumblings that Brady's going to do something with, like, the WWE or something.
1: Oh, gosh.
0: Yeah, so.
1: Brady in the WWE.
0: I don't know, man.
1: Who would have thought?
0: Again, side quest Tom Brady needs to stop. Now, here's my problem. So, Brad Ryder brought this up yesterday of Brady potentially, like, you know, messing around with side quest WWE shenanigans.
1: Uh-huh.
0: Logan Paul is often known as one of the heels and that. In that company. Because, well, I don't like Logan Paul. It's very easy not to like Logan Paul. And now I've got Tom Brady slapping Logan Paul. Don't make me like Tom Brady. I'm not going to. But slapping Logan Paul is a good way for people to like him.
1: Look, he knows what he's got to do, I guess.
0: Like, can we stop making Brady the hero here? Like, make him a bad guy. He's so easy to hate. Because pretty much all of football fandom now hates him. Like, Boston fans can't stand him now.
1: Really?
0: A little bit, yeah. Because there was somebody who Mike McDonald spoke to that had a conflict of interest, and it's hinted very heavily that it's Brady.
1: Oh. See, I did not know that.
0: Mm-hmm.
1: The more you know.
0: The more you know. So... Yeah, I don't need Tom Brady. I don't watch wrestling.
1: That
0: but
1: makes
0: it popped
1: two of us.
0: Up on my feed. The slap thing did.
1: Uh-huh. I don't think it's popped up on my feed yet, but watch it. It's going to now that we're talking about it.
0: I mean, all you got to do is look at Jeremy's Twitter because Jeremy said, Tom Brady, say no to something challenge.
1: Say
0: no to something. Stop doing all the side quests. And, yeah, it's one of those things where I just, come on. I don't need to see Tom Brady doing everything. Now, there is a part of me that, ready, if the beef is legit between those two people, I'm going to have an easier time liking Tom Brady. Because if he has an actual problem with somebody like Logan Paul, and it's on something legitimate, well, that's fun. A little spicy drama.
1: Mm-hmm.
0: But, come on, that's got to be staged.
1: It's got to be.
0: There's rumblings about him with some WWE stuff, and Logan Paul's in the WWE.
1: I mean, isn't Tom Brady...
0: Manufactured always? Thing is manufactured. Tom Brady, as a matter of fact, tweeted out the video with the caption of, dork.
1: Is a 48-year-old man really going to wrestle? I don't know. I know nothing about wrestling, so I have no idea.
0: Yeah, I don't... Tom Brady, stop doing everything, please. Like, get out of here. And I've got Carl Anthony Towns being the peacekeeper in this video.
1: Oh, my. It's a mixture of, like...
0: It's like playing Mad Libs. Tom Brady, past NFL athlete, action of violence, random celebrity. I've got Tom Brady slapped Logan Paul. I don't know, man.
1: Throw in the random adjective as well.
0: Yeah, like, it just... So, that's where we're at. I need more World Cup games. That's where we're at.
1: I miss the four games a day, Dave.
0: I miss the four games a day. I miss all the drama from the tournament. I miss a lot of it to a point where, okay, NHL offseason, those conversations have pretty much gone and dried up. The only real intrigue left is Jason Robertson still not signing with the Dallas Stars. I guess we could talk about that a little bit. But even then, I can't get a read on him anymore. I don't understand what's going on.
1: Does anyone know what's going on?
0: I don't know what's going on. I never know what's going on. Real quick, though, we'll get connected to the fans before we get Brian Koziel on. Lee in Buffalo. Lee, welcome to the show. What do you got real quick?
2: Yeah, I just want to say that was so obvious that was staged yesterday because if you get slapped in the face, you're going to charge somebody and someone's going to hold you back, yada, yada. But as far as Tom Brady goes, I don't think he's hated. To be honest with you, as a diehard Bills fan, I actually respect him more now than I did when he was playing. You know, because he's a decent broadcaster. He's not bad. But, you know, I just respect him more. You know, yeah, he beat our rear ends a lot. But, you know, just like Jim Kelly beat their rear ends a lot, too. So, I mean, it goes both ways. I have no problem with the guy.
0: All right. Well, appreciate that, Lee. Thanks for the call. I never thought I'd get calls on Tom Brady slapping Logan Paul.
1: There's a first for everything, Derek.
0: What a world we live in.
1: You should know this.
0: Yeah, you know, like, what a world we live in here. And, Brian Koziel on the Western Hotline now. What a transition. Did you see Tom Brady slapping Logan Paul, or do you think I'm making something up?
3: No, I saw it. I chose to kind of not investigate why, because I was like, all right, these are two. This is a scene I don't really need to care about much more than that. But I did see it, yes.
0: Yeah, it's definitely staged. Brad Ryder said something about it yesterday, like Tom Brady might be doing something within like the WWE and Logan Paul's part of that. So staged thing is staged. And let's talk about something that was not staged but also still dramatic. The Bryson DeChambeau drama from yesterday. Brian, he is getting started today. He did bogey pretty early on. I do believe the second hole today as well. But an interesting start for his day so far.
3: Yeah, I was wondering today how he would come out. And he's played the first hole well, had a chance at birdie, missed it. And then, as you said, bogeyed the second hole. So he's down to four and now par the third. So he's minus four. He yesterday obviously finished this round thinking he was going to be at minus seven, one shot off the lead and in the final group today. But we all know yesterday, if you were on social media yesterday, or maybe if you were watching the coverage of the Open at the end yesterday, my goodness, over an hour of, in my opinion, unnecessary drama regarding the fact that ultimately the officials at the RNA that run the Open Championship gave Bryson DeChambeau a two-stroke penalty for what they said is unintentionally improving his swing path when he was in the fescue on the fifth hole. So I've watched the video so many times. I've been watching a lot of golf analysts. Opinions of it here or there. I know, you know, Jeff Mitis, our star from Tee to Green this morning, had said he thought definitely that he broke the rules with terms of how he was matting down the fescue grass and everything. We've seen some current PGA Tour players defend Bryson. We've seen some current PGA Tour players say, yes, it was a penalty. In the end, I've got more of a bigger problem of how DeChambeau handled it. Not talking to the media, but then looking for sympathy. Like, well, you have to tell your side of the story. Like, if you want to be out here saying that you were innocent in that spot, well, then tell us what you were thinking. What were you telling the officials? And then for him to not commit to playing today, obviously he is now playing, but there was the thought that he might not show up today to play. Like, that's super sour grapes to me. Like, that's not how you handle it. I mean, every professional athlete at some point is going to have a call by an official go against them that they don't think they agree with. You don't just pack up your bags and leave. Like, to me, he did not handle himself very well in that situation. So, I mean, if I was advising Bryson, I would have said, like, there was so many better ways you could have handled that yesterday, even if you still think you're 100% innocent with how the ruling went.
0: Yeah, and DeChambeau has always been a little bit more of that polarizing figure, Brian. He, like, you know, we've seen, like, years ago, like, the beef with him and Jordan Spieth. You know, the fact that he is a little bit louder of a personality, more brash, going to the LIV Tour, the YouTube videos, everything like that. He's a polarizing figure within the sport, and to have this episode kind of add to the chapters that he has conducted himself in, it's not in a positive light.
3: Nope. And I think you are using a great word, polarizing figure. He is. Everybody's got an opinion about him. Maybe even people's opinions have changed over the course of his career, from liking him to not liking him to maybe liking him again or vice versa. He came onto the scene as kind of what we all thought was like a golf geek, in the sense that he was all about numbers. And he still plays all the clubs with the same length. Like, what's that all about? Then he's kind of got, you know, he's into the lab, like, oh, I'm gonna put balls in water and see if they handle themselves better after soaking, you know, just all these weird things. And all right, there's some curiosity there. You're doing what you're doing to try to play your best. Then obviously he bulks up. He gets as massive as he can, and he's like, I'm going to try to hit every single shot 400 yards. And there was that kind of instance to it. Now he's since slimmed down, but he still is trying to maximize distance at all costs. Then you mentioned, you know, he goes to LIV. He's got his YouTube platform, which, again, very popular with many, many people. There's some definite positivity to that in terms of growing the game. So there's so many layers here. A lot of players don't like him. A lot of former players don't like him. There are some players that do like him. He's just obviously a unique person in terms of how he approaches the game of golf. Some of the things that he did yesterday, again, I would not recommend doing if I had any sort of say in his camp of how he should have handled that situation. The more and more I see the videos, the more and more I think he could have done a much better job. If he truly thinks he didn't do anything wrong and was truly saying, was not trying to take any sort of advantage of how he was walking around on the grass yesterday, then I would say the optics would say you did a very poor job of that, because it looks like he was taking some pretty wide steps, swooping steps, like moving your knees around, backing into some areas right behind where you're swinging. And again, not to say that he's not allowed to maybe walk in some of those areas, but do it in a much more gingerly fashion and try to be light on your feet and be cognizant of the sense that you could be moving a lot of these grass around to the point where it could visually look like you're trying to create some sort of advantage. So just as a whole, it took over an hour yesterday away from all these other great stories that are happening at this golf tournament. Two guys shot 62s yesterday. That's the lowest, that ties the lowest ever in major history. Instead, all of the final hour of the live coverage yesterday was all about Bryson and Bryson's antics. And I just, you know, it's not good for golf, regardless of whether you think he did something wrong or not in terms of the rule violation. That's just not what this tournament's supposed to be about. There's so many great stories. So that part of it, I don't like at all.
0: Well, speaking of the guys that shot 62, you're referring to Sam Burns yesterday as well as Lucas Herbert. But then today it happens again. Ryan Fox gets to the clubhouse at 62, and he's now tied for the lead.
3: Yeah, Fox had a great day. This course is one that we've seen good numbers at before. The first ever 62 in a major came at this course at Royal Birkdale. Brendan Grace did it a few opens ago when it was here. So low numbers here, not necessarily super surprising. It's a par 70, not a 71 or a 72. So the numbers in general, when they start to go under par, are going to even look lower than maybe some other venues. And it's playing so firm and so fast. So balls are rolling out. Some of these holes become possibly drivable holes. In fact, the fifth hole, where Bryson had his controversy yesterday, that's a hole that guys have been able to drive. Rory McIlroy yesterday drove a hole that was 407 yards. His ball rolled up onto the green. He had a makeable eagle putt. So these conditions are also setting up to the point that maybe we are, you know, getting the chance to see some low scores. They are keeping the greens rather soft in comparison because they don't want to lose them either. They don't want to have those get burned out. So they are watering the greens, which is allowing these players to still kind of control the ball on the green surface, which is, again, allowing these possible low scores. So, but it's not insanely out of hand. Like, look, we're into the third round here, and the leader is still only minus eight. It's not like they're minus 20 at something like this. Well, you know, there are a few PGA Tour events that scores get up into that manner. So, you know, will the winning score be minus double digits? I think it probably will be, but I don't think it's going to be insanely crazy by the end of this tournament, even though we are now seeing the third 62 get posted today.
0: Yeah, and it's one of those things where anyone is still really in this thing that I would imagine if you're in the top 10 of this, you're still very much within reach. Like Scheffler ending up now becoming part of the conversation at 5 under. He's with DeChambeau, so that's got to be a fun group to be looking at, I do believe, right?
3: Yeah.
0: But, you know,
3: there's a lot of really good stories, I think, Derek, that could happen here, as you mentioned. I mean, Sam Burns just got nipped at the U.S. Open by Wyndham Clark by one last year at Oakmont. If you remember, he ended up just missing out when J.J. Spahn won. He was winning, and there was that long rain delay. He had some issues where he didn't get relief from water and ended up hitting a poor shot, and it kind of was a big reason why he wasn't able to come out on top at the end. You've got Sam Burns and Cam Young, 1 at 7, 1 at 6 under, both in contention, both players that have had really good years. Both are trying to win their first major, so those could be some good stories. Scheffler going for back-to-back, the world number one, that's out there. What will DeChambeau do here today to react to what happened yesterday? And then, to me, what I think would be the best story, I said it at the end of Cheetah Green today, if Tommy Fleetwood wins. This is a guy that overcame a lot of adversity last year. He just never could win on the PGA Tour, despite having a great career. And he finally won. Then he won the FedEx Cup playoffs at the end of the year. He was the champion for that. This year, he's playing at a venue that essentially is his home course. He grew up as a youngster, sneaking onto the golf course, trying to play holes later in the day at night. So the crowd is super gonna be behind Fleetwood's efforts today. He's 2 under so far early on. He's moved himself up to minus 6, so he's only 2 back. So if you're looking for a good feel-good story, guy to win a chance to win his first major, who definitely probably has the resume that he should have one. Fleetwood, the crowds that you're watching on TV are going to be extra loud if he's got any chance to win.
0: Brian Koziel joining us here on the Western Hotline. Brian, you know what I'm going to do with this next question as we wrap up the segment here, and that is, you know, if you want to call your shot, I'm going to give you your opportunity to now.
3: I'm going to go ahead and pick Sam Burns.
0: Okay.
3: I think that it's finally his time. He's too good of a putter. And I think Scottie Scheffler actually, from tee shot all the way up to green, has been the best player in the field this week. He's just not making putts. And maybe that'll change. And he's so good. Maybe that'll change and he'll end up winning. So I'm not going to be surprised if he does. But it seems like these guys are getting accessible opportunities to make birdies, so I'll take the best putter. I'll take Sam Burns to win here this week.
0: All right, there we go. Brian, last thing here. We talked about it a little bit yesterday, so I'm going to give him more of an opportunity here to plug the Duster Challenge. You know, a nice little event with the putting that is going on for it. I was there one time. It was a really great time, but here's a chance to plug away and promote that again as it's coming up here.
3: Yeah, thanks, Derek. Appreciate it. Yeah, our Tee to Green team, along with the Western New York PGA staff, we have been working together here now, which is now our 10th edition of a putting challenge, and we call it the Duster Challenge. And we raise money for PGA Hope, which helps veterans get golf experiences and help them have some camaraderie together, share stories about serving our country. And obviously, you know, some of that's very traumatizing for them. So to be able to maybe come back and do some golf things, that golf-related events that can help them kind of get back to normal life. Obviously, you know, there's nobody that would be against that. So these funds go to PGA Hope and help that. Anyway, if you're able to participate, it's a $49 donation. You can sign up at DusterChallenge.com and get you entry into the putting contest. It gets you dinner from Peter Gourmet, drinks from Michelob Ultra. You get a free haircut from Buffalo Trim. We've got a whole bunch of foursomes and prizes we're going to give away from a whole bunch of courses across Western New York. So we're going to have raffles for that. We're going to have a 50-50. Callaway's going to give everybody golf balls to putt with that you can keep too. So we've got a lot of people on board. Ivy League Construction has been the biggest supporter this year with their sponsorship. Channel 2 has as well. So we're really, really happy with some of the people that have stepped up and supported this event this year. And we hope that people would sign up for it as well. We have had over 100 participants the last 2 years. We want to shout out to Glen Oak Golf Course, Tim Freeze, Anthony Shiro, Matt Bush, their staff there. They set up a big 18-hole putting course. It's better than mini golf because it's on a real golf course, you know, or on a real golf putting green. And you go around and you make your way through the 18-hole putting course. And we have a wave of golfers at 6 o'clock, a wave of golfers at 7 o'clock. And then we take the 100-plus golfers and we take the best 16 scores. And then we do little mini one-on-one match plays for 9 holes. So we go 1 versus 16, 2 versus 15, 3 versus 14, and so on, eventually getting down to the champion. And we've got lights and music and drinks and food the whole night. So it's really, really fun. You don't have to be a quote unquote golfer to do this. Anybody can do it. That's what we love about it, is that we've got, you know, kids doing it, grandparents doing it, hardcore golfers doing it. It could be anything in between. It's just a really, really fun event to raise money for PGA Hope. So again, DusterChallenge.com. It's next Friday night at Glen Oak. We'd love to have everybody come out and support the event.
0: I mean, like I said, I took part in it one time several years ago, but me, not a golfer, very much not a golfer, and still had an absolute blast doing it. So I would absolutely say, try to get into this. It's a good time. It goes to a good cause. And one more time, Brian, if you are like me and thinking seriously about signing up to go, where are we going for this?
3: Yeah, Duster with a D, DusterChallenge.com. And the button is right there. It says register. If for some reason you can't even make it out, but you'd like to support the event, there's a couple of other buttons there you can hit. You can buy in on the 50-50. So you don't even if you're not there, you can win the 50-50. Or you can even just simply donate. We have buttons for like $5, $10, $20, you know, ways that if you want to help out PGA Hope, if you want to support veterans and have them get these great golf experiences, even if you can't participate Friday, you can do it right there. We'd love any contribution. We obviously value.
0: And again, for the 10th year, that means it's been going strong now for a decade, and hope it continues on from there. Brian, appreciate the time. Thanks for joining us, and maybe I'll be able to see you next week at the Duster Challenge.
3: Yeah, I hope that you'll be able to come and participate. I know Evan, producing for you right now, is coming out too to putt, so we've got Sal from the Baccio from the station's coming as well. I know, like last year, Bulldog and Owen did it. We've had Nate and Sneaky Joe do it before. It's a lot of, you know, we've had a lot of guys from the station do it, so I appreciate the station's effort in supporting. In fact, our boss, Alan Davis, and his wife, Tammy, are going to be putting this year too. So,
0: oh, now I need to go. I have to chirp.
3: Now you got to get, you can,
0: now I have to chirp
3: Alan while he's putting, right? You know,
0: you will not make this putt. How much would I get away with calling my boss?
3: If you're looking for more airtime, maybe yelling in his back of his putting swing is not the best strategy there, Derek.
0: But it would make for a story. Anyway, Brian, thanks for taking the time, and hope I can see you next week at the Duster Challenge at Glen Oak.
3: Sounds great. Thanks, Derek.
0: Brian Colesio there on the West Her Hotline. Again, Duster Challenge, Friday, July 24th. At Glen Oak, 6 o'clock or 7 o'clock, whichever time you end up at. But like, I did it one time. I'm terrible. I finished in last. Like, there were children there. I still finished in last. I'm that bad at golf, okay? And I've never learned to improve since then. So what would it look like? Bad. Am I still going to have a fun time? You better bet. So, again, hope to see you there on Friday. 803-0550 is the number to call as we get back on track here. Well, Bills training camp is less than a couple weeks away now. The Sabres are done for the offseason. But Connor Hellebuyck conversations seem to continue to be speculated on. So if you're still interested in that, by all means. We've got ourselves the free rein a little bit here in terms of topics today. Chris Mazzella going to join us at noon as well. Chris Giacobello joining me in studio. I'm Derek Kramer. This is Sports Talk Saturday.

0: was in Bryson's case.
1: I wonder how much of it, like, did Bryson DeChambeau make enough of a case that that it was accidental? Because, like, I'm sorry, you're not walking around looking at how to attack the next stroke on that without kind of knowing what you're doing. There's no way he buffoons his way into that.
2: I have no idea. I wouldn't even know.
1: Like, come on. I guess you made your case that it was accidental, Bryson, but I don't believe it because it's hard to do that on accident. Why? I saw you on hole two this morning. And he was very careful to not step in near where the ball was. Yeah, I don't believe it. I don't believe that it could have been accidental. So the two-stroke penalty on that, I think, is still the correct call because it's hard to do that sort of thing unintentionally. Oh, well. But, hey, it's got everyone talking, I suppose. Even though, as Brian Koziel in the last segment did point it out, kind of takes away from, you know, the rest of the drama going on surrounding, you know, the leaderboard and everything like that. So it is unfortunate. But, yeah, the Open going on right now. And we'll see what happens from the rest of the weekend there. But Brian Koziel, nice job with him last segment as we went further into that. All right, so moving on to other things, because I can only personally go through so much golf without not knowing what I'm talking about. Still, like, I don't buy it that he claims that it was by accident. You got to know what you're doing. Like, I know where I'm stepping most times, and I'm a clumsy person. So I don't believe it. I don't believe you. I don't believe you, Bryson DeChambeau. And I'm not surprised because, again, polarizing figure within the sport.
2: And he's a professional, is he not?
1: He is.
2: So he knows what he's doing.
1: He knows what he's doing. He knows how it could be a little bit in the...
2: in the gray area?
1: In the gray. Yeah. And, like, claim it was an accident. I accidentally had a sleeve of Oreos this morning. Totally didn't mean to do it. They were just there.
2: I accidentally DoorDash breakfast this morning. I mean, just somehow went into my DoorDash app, you know, and it just happened, you know. Is it that kind of deal?
1: Evan, what did you do accidentally today? Put you on the spot. Make something up if you have to. Lie.
3: Boy, you really had to make me put me on the spot. I don't know. I don't know. You're putting me on the spot.
1: I accidentally cut three lanes of traffic today.
2: Exactly.
3: Again, I mean, that's what I did too, actually, on my way.
2: I accidentally drove to work today, you know?
3: And when I get off on the exit on Millersport Highway, I cut.
1: Wait, you actually cut through lanes of traffic today?
3: No. I mean, there is no traffic, but I cut through three lanes, you know? How much blinker do I need to come across eight lanes?
1: Okay, so yeah, knowing that you're here at, like, what, 6 or something like that?
3: Yeah, 6:30.
1: So there's probably not a lot of traffic on the thruway at all. I would imagine doing something like that, cutting across multiple lanes with no traffic, like, hey, what happened there? Where did the lapse in your brain go, like, oh, man, that's my exit. I got to skirt on over here. But then B, also knowing I'm not endangering anyone, but what am I doing? So I would imagine, like, it's got to be a little bit of a brain process of, like, okay, what went wrong here that I suddenly have to put myself in this situation? And then even with nobody there, do you feel bad about it?
3: No.
1: Oh, I would. I would be awful.
3: I don't
1: with
3: feel.
1: This.
3: I mean, it. I would if feel I terrible. Cause problems, I and there's people around. Yes, but when there's nobody around. I mean, yeah. There've been.
1: See how accidental was it, Bryson DeChambeau?
3: Right,
1: we're getting down to it. I could have stopped at 4 cookies.
2: You could have.
1: I didn't.
2: But you chose not to.
1: I was hungry.
2: Exactly.
1: And I was in a time crunch.
2: It's all making too much sense.

0: Oh boy. All right. So let's get back on track a little bit here. I do wonder how much of the conversation with Connor Hellebuyck is going to continue to like persist throughout the summer.
1: Now, has that gained any traction whatsoever?
0: Really, there's only one voice continuing on with it, and it's David Pagnotta. David Pagnotta is also the same person that, before the offseason began, was kind of trying to throw around like some Owen Power speculation. Like, maybe the Sabres trade Owen Power.
1: To get Hellebuyck?
0: Just to improve something on the roster. Oh, okay. And no, you're the only one saying it, Mr. Pagnotta. Stop. And it wasn't like he wasn't trying to create reports or anything. He was just, it was more speculative. Now he's the only one still mentioning something about Connor Hellebuyck. And I wonder how much of it is just speculative at this point. I have become of the like that I suspect that this trade will not happen over the summer. If it happens, it is when everyone gathers back for training camp.
1: Yeah, I was going to say, so if you don't think it's going to happen in the summer, when do you think
0: it
1: could potentially happen?
0: Or even in season, at the beginning of the year, when the likes of a Jack Eichel was once traded. Or Matt Duchene at the height of his powers when he gets dealt from Colorado to Ottawa. It's not uncommon to see a star player moved early in a season. And I think that that could happen here. I've also learned about myself that I can't take it. It's something that I don't enjoy having to deal with, the will they, won't they saga of it all. But I'm also comfortable if the Sabres just don't do it. The Sabres, I think, are acknowledging, no, we can run back the same goalie trio and be just fine, actually. It'd be nice to have Connor Hellebuyck, but I think they're operating under the fact of, we won't overpay for something that we don't necessarily desperately need. Why would we pay a desperation cost if it's not a desperation? And I do wonder what would happen with Luukkonen in that sort of way, because I suspect with the five-team no trade, Winnipeg might be one of those teams. It's hard to get players to go to Winnipeg even when they're winning. And if they're starting over, it's a lot harder to get people to want to play for the Winnipeg Jets.
1: Yeah.
0: And in addition to that, if you acquire Hellebuyck, Luukkonen has to go somewhere else. Why are you paying a goalie $4.5 million to be the backup? You're not. Point blank, period.
1: Yeah,
0: you have to find a destination for Connor Hellebuyck, and if you don't, that's where the problem therein lies. Or not Hellebuyck. You have to find a place for Luukkonen to play, and if you don't, well, then you don't have the cap to get it done. Sabres do not have a lot of cap space left. It does seem like they might be a team that is operating with, we might be done for the year and for the offseason. And if we have to revisit the conversation, we will, but it's not going to be anytime soon. They have no RFAs or arbitration they have to deal with. They signed Peyton Krebs. For the Sabres, it can be cottage time. They took care of all of their business that they had to take care of. And now if Winnipeg wants to talk to Jarmo Kekäläinen again, it's on their terms. You call me when you're ready, because you clearly don't look like you're ready to trade Connor Hellebuyck. So you call me when you're ready. We'll still be here. I'm not calling you because I don't need to. But if the goalie publicly forces his way out, well, I know the first place he'll want to go, because we know he has reportedly waived the trade clause to come to Buffalo. We'll still be here. And we can talk about those conversations later. But otherwise, I'm going to the lake house. That's where I think Jarmo is at this point. And that's not a bad place to be, I think, if you're the Sabres GM. 803-0550 is the number to call. We'll take a timeout, come back. We've got business to conduct on the other side. The Booty Cheek of the Week on a Sports Talk Saturday here on WGR.
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0: for England. Gaffa.
1: I don't know what the gaffer was thinking.
0: The gaffer was thinking out of his mind because for some reason it is. Hey, I've got a great idea. We're up 1-0 on Argentina.
1: In the, what, 80th minute it was going into.
0: Let's park the bus against Lionel Messi and the tournament he's been having.
1: Yeah.
0: Sounds like a great idea.
1: Not.
0: I just... That is an all-time bad decision that... I feel so bad for the players.
1: It's a bad decision in just any sport.
0: Tactically,
1: honestly,
0: not a good idea. Because, like, we can look at the differences of, like, how well Spain defended against France in the semifinal. But it's a team structure. You had mentioned it off air. They don't replace their attackers with defenders. They just attack with different players because they're deep enough to.
1: Yeah.
0: England goes ahead and takes their attackers out of this game.
1: Four defenders.
0: And then proceeded to not defend their lead. I feel awful for the players. For the tactical mismanagement of England's best shot to get into the cup final in 50 years. Wow.
1: I don't get how they're still keeping this guy for the next tournament.
0: I mean,
1: he just blew their chance. I think.
0: I'm pretty sure I would have tried to, like, lock him in a closet at Mercedes-Benz. Atlanta, you keep him. That was one of the worst decisions I've seen in sports in one of the high...
1: In a semifinal.
0: I've dealt with 13 seconds. Here. Like, we've all dealt with 13 seconds.
1: Yeah.
0: That was a tactical mismanagement that makes 13 seconds look like the most forgivable offense that you've ever seen on a field.
1: Well, it's crazy to think that I think a lot, like, I mean, if you don't understand soccer, that's probably the best way to compare it to football.
0: Like, tactically, that is one of the worst decisions you will ever see in sports.
1: Yeah.
0: And you choose to, I don't know, like, nothing about what that decision was made sense.
1: It didn't.
0: If you have the ball, the other team does not. That sounds like a sound strategy to me.
1: Up until a point, though.
0: Up until a point, but there's too much time. There's too much time. And that's the problem with it. And that is why, Thomas Tuchel, this segment is for you.
1: It's for him.
0: You are the booty cheek of the week. And it's one of many distinctions I'm sure he is hearing from people with, let's say, more choice words for him.
1: Oh, I bet the English... people have.
0: I cannot probably repeat what is being said about the man. But we'll take time out, come back on the other side. I'll talk with Chris Mazzella of Step Brother Sports at MafiaCon today. So if you're heading down there, you know, enjoy it. But this is WGR.
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0: Siwoo Kim, Sam Burns, Cameron Young, and Lucas Herbert are all at second in the field at 7 under par. Around the NFL, Bleachers Report James Palmer reports that Aaron Donald is putting himself through football workouts to determine if he is in shape to return in 2026. Former Bills cornerback Levi Wallace has decided to retire from the NFL after 7 seasons. Wallace was undrafted and played for the Bills from 2018 to 2021. The NFL has suspended Arizona Cardinals personnel executive Ryan Gold indefinitely for violating the league's gambling policy. And in baseball, as the season starts back up from the All-Star break, the Red Sox, they sweep the doubleheader against the Rays 10-0 and 5-3. The Dodgers, they squeak by the Yankees 2-1. The White Sox blow out the Blue Jays 12-4, and the Bisons get 2 runs in the 9th inning to defeat the Syracuse Mets 7-5. The two teams will be back in action tonight. First pitch is set for 6:35, and you can catch that over on our sister station, The Bet 1520. That's your Paddock Chevrolet Sports Update. Paddock Chevrolet with you for the extra mile since 1935. I'm Evan DePasquale for Western New York's Voice of the Fan, WGR.
1: I don't think that we need any more expectations than we all already have. It seems like that we need all the pieces around him to continue to get better, to help him get over that hump. Because if Josh is number one, he's at his best, right? If I'm not top 10 or if I'm not at number one, that means that I'm not at my best, which means I have to do better. Dawson, Dalton, Joe Brady, Cook, everybody has to do better. So we're all going to be that and do that so we can get over that hump and we can be exactly what we want to be and stop talking about it, right? Like, I'm ready for it. It's time. And I'm telling you, man, it's kill or be killed. And we're not playing around. We are not playing around with nobody.
2: Bills offensive tackle Deion Dawkins.
3: You already
2: talking about? Talking about the fact that, yeah, quite frankly, he just doesn't say that.
3: The you already know line. Like, we do know what the Bills need to do at this point.
2: This is Sports Talk Saturday. Derek Kramer. I've got Chris Giacobello here. 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We're going to squeeze in Rick in Denver real quick. Rick, welcome in. What you got, man?
4: Hey, guys. My booty cheek of the week is Brandon Bean.
2: Oh, boy.
4: Hey, Brandon, guess what? Hope is not a strategy, okay? So we've got two safeties in Bishop and Johnson. Have no idea how they're going to gel. We don't have an off-ball linebacker. We've got huge question marks at the defensive end. We got Dwayne Carter, who was out all last year. Let's slap 30 pounds on him and call him a nose tackle. And then on offense, we hope DJ is the answer as the number one wide receiver. We hope that our tight ends stay healthy, and we hope that Josh Allen doesn't have to be a superhero every single game in order for us to win. And we got probably one of the hardest schedules in the NFL, and Brandon Bean hasn't done a damn thing to put more talent around Josh Allen. And I'll tell you, take a look at all the lists. We've got two players in the top 100. That's basically Cook and Josh Allen. He's done nothing to make this roster better, to give us any other feeling but apathy about this season, and the fans are struggling with it. I'll tell you right now, I'm usually fired up for every single game. I live in Denver, and I'm flying out for the Detroit game, the first game of the season in a brand new stadium, and I've got almost zero emotion about it, and I dumped a ton of money into those tickets. So, Brandon Bean, booty cheek, baby.
2: Rick, I appreciate the call, and I wish I had some time to do a little bit of a back and forth. There does sound like there is one emotion in there. You're kind of ticked. I can tell. But hey, I know we'll talk throughout the season, Rick. You're one of my favorite callers, and we'll continue to talk through the season. And I hope the feelings can change for you as the season gets to its actual beginning point. We need the football back. That's really what it is. And we go to the Western Hotline now, and I've got one Chris sitting with me in Chris Giacobello. I'm now going to also be joined by another Chris here, Chris Mazzella of Step Brothers Sports, as Chris is a friend of mine that goes back to our high school days, but also he's in for MafiaCon with Sean Vaccaro with Step Brothers Sports. So if you're going there, you can hear from these guys later today. But I figured, let's get Chris in here. Let's get him on the GR airwaves and get him an opportunity to

0: shine his knowledge here. Chris, welcome into the show, and it's good to hear from you.
1: Derek, thank you so much for having me on. It's an honor, obviously, but I'll tell you what, Rick in Denver really spitting some fire with his take right there with that booty cheek of the week going to Brandon Bean. So, I'm going to hopefully take a little bit more of a positive spin on here, but I can totally understand where he's coming from.
0: And I mean, hey, this is kind of what live radio is all about. We can kind of pivot to that kind of a call. Overall, with the Bills in their offseason, I mean, it looks like the Bills and Sabres have kind of matched it in one certain way of like, there's maybe a disappointing feeling between the fan bases of both of the teams in terms of the offseason. But when it comes to how the Bills are looking and how this team is approaching this season, there's mystery, and yet at the same time, it feels almost exactly the same as many offseasons before.
1: I would definitely agree with that, just because year after year you see, whether it's the fan base, folks in the media maybe speculating, well, will the Bills add another wide receiver? Obviously, this year the big swing was for DJ Moore. Say what you will about the price that it took to pay for DJ Moore, the second round pick. I mean, a lot of people think it could be a fair value, but it just really depends who you talk to on that. I do think he will add a different element to the offense this year. A lot of people are really speculating that he might be the easy go-to alpha target that Allen has been missing since the departure of Diggs a couple of years ago already. I mean, there was even, I know it's been a long off season already, when there was even speculation of Diggs even coming back. I think that ship is more or less gone and sailed at this point still. Between the offense and the defense having question marks, I can very much relate to what Rick in Denver was saying, because after watching the playoff game against those same Denver Broncos, you wonder, like, it really like broke a lot of the fan base around here, just because like it's another year, it's another disappointment. But how much can you keep selling the hope? But at the same time, you still arguably have the best player in the NFL in Josh Allen, and you're seeing all the listings coming out this week from the ESPN's top-ranked quarterback being number 17. And now, call into question of that and think that all of a sudden it's just going to magically just deteriorate, I'll going to tend to disagree. And just based off what I've heard you say, Derek, even in just your times on Extra Point Show and as well as the other shows on the airwaves, I, at very minimum, they're going to be a playoff team. You just get us to January, more or less.
0: It's a tough mindset to have, and I don't encourage people to share my mindset of that, of like getting to January. But it is really where a lot of the mystery and the questions can be answered. The how of this season will be different, though, because we do have a new head coach going into this thing. And while Joe Brady has been with the team for a couple of years now, this is his first time being the guy at the helm of everything.
1: Yeah, with Joe Brady coming in, I feel like it's not going to be like ultimately like, oh, you're going to get a few mulligans right away. There's already an expectation in place, of course. But I want to also like understand what you're saying here, Derek, just because you're going to have some growing pains. It's not going to be potentially as buttoned up as Sean McDermott is, because even from what a lot of media are reporting on the team already, the vibe is different. Players seem more loose, relaxed. That could be a positive thing, but we won't know until games are starting to be played on there. And you hope ultimately that with Joe Brady's maybe just different type of bravado of sorts, he might be able to just inspire the team in different ways. And not to say that the team was just totally out on Sean McDermott, the players, I mean, but maybe just a different message is what they exactly needed to finally get them over the hump. And I mean, for as much intrigue and mystery it gives, there is some level of hope that, like, hey, fans wanted the offensive-minded coach. Joe Brady is essentially giving you that. I mean, I won't lie. I was a little bit apprehensive at first when the hire came about, but seeing more that has come out on him, I know Tyler Dunn's pieces on Joe Brady throughout the course of the offseason has really shown that, like, hey, this guy is going to be an absolute grinder, go-getter, and say what you will again, like, before they hit the field, but you have a lot of people just speaking up on his behalf to really boost him up and say, hey, you guys got a good one, even from Ed Orgeron, from his time in LSU, and countless others. I mean, there's a lot to be hopeful for here. And, hey, you might see some changes in the dynamics of the offense just based on what they're getting from their new offensive coordinator as well. After his time in Denver and his long time in New Orleans with Sean Payton. So I'm really hoping to see that the offense will take an opportunity to flourish as well with some just new direction.
0: Chris Mazzello of Step Brothers Sports joining us here on the West Her Hotline. Chris and his co-host Sean will be at MafiaCon a little bit later on today. So if you're heading out there, you can listen to them live as well. Chris, when it comes to the defense, that is the mystery, though. That's the true mystery of it all, because the alignment looked different. Rick in Denver seemed a little upset about, you know, the fact that we don't know what the nose tackle situation is going to be and that Dwayne Carter might be thrown into that thing. But the deployment is going to be the fascination that we're going to try to keep our eyes on in training camp.
1: Yeah, switching to the 3-4 under Jim Leonard, I think, will be fascinating. I mean, with training camp right around the corner, there's going to be a lot of people just analyzing every single minute detail for how that's going to look, whether it is going to be someone like Dwayne Carter being the automatic nose tackle, or Deion Walker, who is many also have already speculated being the one to take on that role. And how is Greg Rousseau going to shift to being now what would be quote-unquote an outside linebacker as opposed to just a pure defensive end? I mean, you have a lot of questions in play there, but at the same time, going back to what the offense was going to potentially look like under Joe Brady, the defense may also get that shot in the arm after, again, the bend but don't break mentality just being what has often been what many Bills fans would roll their eyes at more or less after the last few years, especially in the playoff losses. Like, is a more aggressive approach necessary or needed? Time will tell. But again, a new message at this point in time after a decade of Sean McDermott's defenses, again, say what you will, I think is going to be a more refreshing change. And I think something, again, for Bills fans to be optimistic about.
0: Now, Chris, I know you do cover plenty of football on the podcast with Sean, but I know the thing that you shine with is hockey, and I saved a couple Sabres questions here for you just to make sure to give you that light, but also because, I mean, the Connor Hellebuck, will they, won't they situation, I get the suspicion that they're done for the summer. What do you suspect when it comes to the Sabres and their offseason?
1: I'm glad you saved me a Sabres question or two here. I mean, I'm still refreshing my Twitter feed. I wouldn't say constantly, but enough to be like, all right, is there still some smoke to this? I mean, Elliot Friedman, I believe, came out yesterday saying that he does not think that Hellebuck will be on the Jets going into next season. So I feel like there has to be something left there. I'm not entirely convinced that the Sabres are done adding to the team, because as been already covered plenty at this point in time, the team has a glut of forwards. And if there's also speculation of someone like Patrick Kane coming in, how is he going to fit into the lineup if there's maybe a place for him in the lineup? I mean, you have forwards like Jack Quinn, Ryan McLeod that have been potentially on the trade block. I mean, and I've also been, gone on record on our podcast saying with Konsta Hlenius, Noah Oslin, and Yuri Kulik, the famed three prospects that are going through the system right now, like, I'm entirely hopeful for them, but development for each of those players is not going to be linear. I do not think it's a guarantee that every single one of these guys is going to necessarily pan out next year or entirely in the future. I mean, you're still dealing with 20, 21, 22-year-old players at this point. They haven't maybe fully developed into their bodies, maybe their skill set, things of that nature. Like, I'm a little bit hesitant more so with the Sabres totally just going in full go on trusting those three players, with addition to obviously your Tage Thompsons, your Rasmus Dahlin, and what mostly intact of the defensive core for the team going into next season. But I don't think they're done maybe making moves on here. I'm still of the mindset where Connor Hellebuck may potentially be in play. I think there's still enough smoke there where something could still potentially happen. But for the meantime, I think if anybody looking for a deal at this point, you might be waiting for around the time of when maybe, say, a Jeff Skinner trade had happened, maybe in the middle of August or the closer you get to training camp before anything happens there when, let's just say, cottage season will end.
0: That's interesting, because I haven't really thought about the Jeff Skinner timeline of when he was traded for by the Sabres, but I'd been suspecting more it could be in season, Chris. It could be one of those things where the season starts and they still haven't gotten their trade partner, and then the pressure might come from the goaltender's camp of like, okay, get me out of here. You guys have, you know, dilly-dallied the entire time. So I wonder if the likelihood about when Hellebuck is traded is the real deviation on this. But I have to ask this for the sake of asking, because you were hinting at it a little bit just now. If this is the Sabres offseason, Say they do not do anything to acquire Connor Hellebuyck. They think the price is too high, and therefore they roll with their goalies and they figure it out from there. Is this still a contender for the Atlantic, or is it just a team that we're looking at more of a playoffs contender and really working for seeding on the lower end?
1: I would be more inclined to say the latter, just because Alex Tuck's departure, you have a 30 goal scorer going out the door to Washington. I think the Zellweger signing for the replacement for Bowen Byram, I think that will work out pretty well, just based on previous numbers and intangibles that Zellweger himself provides. Obviously, one of the fastest skaters as a defenseman in the NHL. I'm optimistic about Zellweger maybe being on one of those top two pairings for defense. But if this is the team on paper going into training camp, can this be a playoff team? I think absolutely. Like you were saying, though, Derek, I don't think they could potentially contend for necessarily another Atlantic Division title. But I do think, again, like, they have the scoring prowess already. I mean, if, say, these three players do have that positive step forward, Hellenius, Kulik, and Oselin, I mean, again, you have to also count on Yuri Kulik coming back fully healthy from his blood clot. A lot of speculation, maybe him going to Rochester to start the season just to get him fully reacclimated to the game. And Oselin, can he stay healthy for a full season? Hellenius, can he fully acclimate his game and be maybe one of these top six forwards, or maybe being the third line center when he was centering Jason Zucker and really making some noise in the latter half of that Montreal series? But I think Tage Thompson will be steady as usual. Dahlin will be obviously great as the perennial captain. But still, if on paper right now this is what the Sabres roster is going into training camp, I'm obviously still optimistic that they can still be a contender, but I don't think they'll necessarily be a division winner.
0: Chris, really, the last thing I've got for you here, a fun little gaffe from yesterday's show for the Extra Point. Man, not enough of these people are reading the Odyssey in high school, apparently.
1: Yes. DePue High School was able to thankfully educate us on the Odyssey at this point in time. So we're at least familiar with the source material on there. But hey, if you're trying to avoid some 3,000-year-old spoilers, that's on you, folks.
0: I just remember you and I sitting in that English class of like having to deal with reading that epic, and I'm like, wait, not everyone had to do this? And the poll, by the way, from yesterday, very upsetting. It's now at less than half. So we definitely apparently fought a losing battle to our surprise.
1: Tragic,
0: on that.
1: Truly.
0: But a lot of fun. Chris, the last thing I'm going to offer you, though, here is the opportunity to let people know where to find you guys, because you and Sean do a great job with the podcast. You've had me and Zach on there multiple times now, but want to be able to give you guys a chance to get your shine here before you go on live at MafiaCon in a little bit.
1: Derek, I really appreciate that. So you can find us on Step Brothers Sports. We're part of the Buffalo fan base platform. We're also part of the Hockey Podcast Network as well. We do a weekly show. Again, we're just doing this just because we're guys with our own jobs, so we're doing this for the love of the game, more or less. We've had a pretty steady rotation of local Buffalo media. We try and get some outside perspectives, so it's not just geared towards the Bills. Obviously, today we're going to be at MafiaCon, so if you're in the area, absolutely come by and check it out. A lot of awesome vendors here, small businesses from near and far the Buffalo area, but still supporting the Bills. Got a lot of other great podcasters and live shows here as well. I know Patrick Moran from his podcast. He's here shooting some content. You got The Shout, Matt Perino, Ryan Talbot, the Buffalo Fanatics. So many great outstanding shows. I can't forget the Overreaction Podcast Network as well. Again, so much great content. If you're looking to absorb all things Bills, we're happy to be a part of that as well. If you're, again, coming in today, we'll go on around 1:30 or so, a little bit over an hour from now. But again, back to us more so. Next week, you can hear from us with Sal Majorana of the Rochester Democrat and Chronicle. Mm-hmm. And we got a few other things down the pipeline as well, just for those who tune into us. But again, Derek, really appreciate the opportunity to come on WGR with you guys. Always a big fan of your work as well. But still, for those in the Buffalo area, feel free to come down to MafiaCon.
0: And hey, not bad for a couple guys that had to get out of the area, though. You and Sean both not living here anymore, but you guys do a great job of staying connected with the area and staying connected with the teams as we go forward in the maddening and yet fun thing that is Buffalo sports fandom and following it.
1: That is for certain. Hey, Buffalo is something that never leaves you. I mean, I've lived in Richmond, Virginia. This is going on 15 years now. Sean himself, he's been out of Buffalo for well over a decade. But, hey, it's always near and dear to our hearts. And, I mean, if it's anything Bills and Sabres, that's always going to be a passion of ours. We're happy to just talk about it and bring it to others just because we want to share that passion with others, either in our own respective areas where we're now living, because there's always a healthy amount of Buffalo fans wherever you go, always some great connective tissue. But still, we're happy to share that love and passion anywhere we go.
0: All right, Chris, I'll let you go here. Give Sean my best, and go have some fun later today at MafiaCon.
1: Will do. Thanks again, Derek.
0: That's Chris Mazzella, Step Brothers Sports, on the West Her Hotline. And you can find them on all platforms with streaming podcasts and anything of the sort. Step Brothers Sports is the podcast there. They get some pretty good guests, too. I wonder how spicy it's going to get with Sal Mariana if they ask one question about the Yankees. So I do wonder what Sal's going to end up saying there. So that might be something to tune into to see just how spicy that one might get. But yeah, it's good to be able to share a little bit, you know, give some of these guys a little bit more of the opportunity. And again, Chris and Sean, they do a great job with the Step Brothers Sports Podcast. 803-0550 is the number to call. We'll take an early timeout on this one, but when we come back, the NFL, a lot of players are starting to speak up a little bit about the turf versus grass debate, especially with the fact that a lot of facilities have had already changed over to grass for the World Cup. And I'm finding it interesting to see what the dynamic is going to look like if the players are going to continue to champion for the natural grass. 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
3: Poro, Olmo, the return. Pedro Poro!
4: Pedro Poro. That was the Spain-France game. That crowd erupted.
5: That was an amazing goal. Second goal, to be exact.
4: Second goal, and kind of really put the dampers on any sort of hope for France to come back against defensively stout Spain. Derek Kramer, Chris Giacobello here with you on Sports Talk Saturday. Thanks to our guest earlier, Chris Mazzella of Step Brothers Sports, as he is at MafiaCon, and he'll be on live about an hour from now. So if you're heading down there, have fun. If you're heading down there, well, I hope we're at least entertaining you on the way there. And also, if you're trying to be outside, don't. The air stinks again. Hopefully, everyone dealing with the wildfires themselves is safe. Hopefully, anyone that's got breathing issues, you stay inside and you stay safe. Safety first. Keep your head down. You know, we've got a lot to do tomorrow, all right? We're all waking up tomorrow. Let's go. So... But that said, yeah, the air is kind of buns outside right now. That's unfortunate, but that's the reality of the situation. You know what's not buns? The action of the World Cup and the tournament as it's coming to its end.
5: How can the World Cup be buns is my question.
4: If they played on turf?
5: Yeah, that is true.
4: So, FIFA made their request for all stadiums to have the turf set.
5: Natural grass.
4: The turf out of it. The natural grass for it. And because many of the stadiums that they had to do this with, making changes, Atlanta was one of the places where the most drama happened in the World Cup.
5: Yeah.
4: Mercedes-Benz plays on turf regularly. MetLife Stadium is going to host the final.
5: Well,
4: they have the MetLife Turf Monster, as a matter of fact. Playing on natural grass.
5: Yeah.
4: They've changed it up. Knowing that these places have already have made the changes so that FIFA can have their guys playing on natural grass has made NFL players curious. Why? Well, we've seen you put it in now. Why are we playing on turf? And a little campaign's been going around across the league now of hashtag worth the cost. Caleb Williams, Laremy Tunsil, among other players, kind of like started it all off. Tucker Kraft saying, you know, Green Bay is one of the luckiest places where they have natural grass. Half the league still plays on turf. 14 venues, 16 teams. MetLife obviously hosting two teams in the Jets and the Giants, and then SoFi hosting the Rams and the Chargers also have turf, so half the league in 14 buildings, deals with turf instead of natural grass. It is something where the players have made it clear they prefer the grass field. And how many people get terrified of their team going to MetLife every year? We have to deal with it as Bills fans, watching that. Make sure there's no injuries coming out of Jets games on the road.
5: But could you imagine that being your home a turf field as your home stadium?
4: At least 8 games a year you're playing on turf?
5: Yeah.
4: Well, that's why it's called the MetLife Turf Monster. Malik Nabers is the latest victim of that from last year. And we don't know if he's going to be healthy to start the year.
5: It's a tough loss for them.
4: It's an incredible loss for them. He's a fantastic player with the potential to be purely elite.
5: Mm-hmm. Hands down.
4: But... it's another example, though, of the turf monster, or how turf has really hurt these players in terms of not just their development, but also how they're capable of playing.

0: And it's not a tough ask, especially for the stadiums that have now made the change for the World Cup.
1: Yeah.
0: Just don't go back.
1: Yeah, just keep it like that.
0: Keep it there, right? Or does that go with FIFA and the World Cup? Yeah. Like, do they take that grass with them?
1: They got to take the ban, like all the FIFA World Cup banners down, and then
0: they take the grass with
1: including
0: it,
1: including the grass. Like, yeah, we're taking the grass.
0: We're taking the grass. But that's the thing. Like, you could have it there. Kittle at the start of the World Cup. We've made it clear that we prefer grass fields. We know it's better on our bodies, and clearly, we know it's possible based on everything that went into putting down grass fields for the World Cup in each stadium. At this point, it comes down to the NFL making it a priority and choosing to invest in us as players because our bodies are our business, which they get to capitalize on. Those are pretty strong words. And I think it's something where it makes enough sense. I just find it interesting that the trend is going around. It's making the rounds over the weekend because it's pretty easy to look at. Yeah, the installation looks like it's gone off without a hitch. Soccer is inherently less of a physical sport than football. We all know that. There are collisions every play in a football game. In soccer, There's plenty of contact.
1: Yeah, I mean, it's not all the time.
0: It's not all the time.
1: There's
0: some contact. But there's no non-contact injuries either on the natural grass that you're seeing. Or there's far fewer of them. Whereas, how many times do you see it on a turf field, the non-contact injury? And you know the player's cooked for the year.
1: Yep.
0: So,
1: or even his career.
0: Right. But you know it the moment you see it, the non-contact injury, and you just go, oh, he's done for the year. So I wonder what's going to happen with this in this chapter. It's just another impact that the World Cup has managed to have on the sports landscape this year. That's where I'm curious. Because of the fact that enough of the players had already been kind of on this for years. Fans have seen enough. You see the change made. You see the players thriving with it in those stadiums. Does it cost anything to keep it there? Does it cost more to keep it there or have it removed?
1: That's a good question.
0: It might be a purely business sense to try out grass fields for those stadiums for the year. It might make enough sense.
1: See, it's so crazy because I just came across a video on Twitter where it's showing AT&T Stadium already removing the World Cup grass to reinstall the turf grass.
0: It's never been more over.
1: I don't get it. Like, look at that perfect grass that's there.
0: It's perfect, yes. And the players love it.
1: Why are we getting rid of that?
0: I wonder. Like, it's already there. It's on the ground. What do you need to do? Well, maintain it, sure.
1: Yeah, just maintain it. That's all you got to do.
0: Maintain it. Keep the grass nice and fresh.
1: I mean, do they have anyone who went to agriculture class or anything like that to just... I mean, what are we doing here?
0: To bring back the installation of the turf is a brutal sense of that. But you know what? I guess,
1: it's Jerry's world.
0: Whatever. Whatever. I want to see one team do it.
1: Just leave the grass there.
0: Leave the grass there.
1: But it's World Cup grass.
0: I want maybe it is their grass. Maybe they do get to take it with them. I want to see one team keep it.
1: Like, I want to see if would they get fined if they just didn't take it out? Like, what would happen?
0: Well, considering
1: considering
0: half the league plays on grass.
1: Yeah.
0: No, I wouldn't think you'd get fined for it.
1: Well, no, I mean obviously it's not someone else's grass. I don't know. Who knows?

0: hold on to it and go, no, this is ours now.
1: It's like, yeah, we saw how the World Cup was, so we're just going
0: to
1: keep it.
0: And our players seem to love the idea of having it, so we're just going to keep it. Why not? We'll buy it from you.
1: I feel like it'd be a win-win on everyone's part if they kept it.
0: That's the thing. The players would love it. It probably makes it more of an ample destination for those teams to be able to attract more free agents.
1: Yeah.
0: Because then it's, hey, we're not playing on turf. Not that it matters. Usually, typically, it's about opportunity and how good you are. But it might help.
2: I feel like it also comes down to, do owners want to pay to keep that the grass, basically trying to keep it all nice and so it's not all
0: allow me to weep for their pocketbooks on the minute cost on their bottom line where maintaining the grass fields that half the teams already do. Like, oh man, poor Jerry Jones. He's got to pay extra cost to maintain the grass fields. How is he ever going to make it?
1: How is he going to ever financially recover?
0: How is he ever going to make Jerry World thrive when he has to pay for maintaining a grass field? Oh no. The horror. Like, if that is one of the major complaints from the owners, like, sorry, half of them don't agree with you because they're practicing the opposite. Mm-hmm. They have the natural grass. The Bills just put up the newest stadium. They have natural grass.
1: Yeah.
0: It makes sense. And I think the players are just coming to that conclusion. It makes sense. It's already there. Well, except in Dallas where they already took it down. Awful. Awful decision making. But I'm not surprised by Jerry Jones in the slightest.
1: Seriously, though.
0: You're telling me that Jerry Jones is going to make decisions that don't benefit his players?
1: Because like, why would he?
0: For example, why does he not, you know, have something to shut the sun out of it where it's blinding his own players from catching passes? Just put some curtains on that bad boy every now and then. That's it.
1: Oh, no, he cares about the stadium, don't you know? More than his players.
0: Oh, boy. Yeah.
1: That's signs of a great owner right there.
0: Signs of a great owner. Yeah. Yeah. And that's the thing. Like you mentioned, like owners, like you can't fire them.
1: No.
0: That's the unfortunate part of it. But yeah, the NFLPA is continuing to push for all natural grass. This tournament is a nice way to look at it in a different perspective, which is we're seeing it being installed in these stadiums. In Atlanta, in Dallas, in New York, New Jersey. I love that that's what they're calling it.
1: Yeah, the New York, New Jersey Stadium.
0: It's New York, New Jersey Stadium.
1: Even though we all know where it's at.
0: We all know where it's at, but like, we also know where everybody's staying.
1: Yeah.
0: So it kind of makes sense to include both of them. But this is the latest on the push for making sure that natural grass is the thing. I do like that it is something that FIFA made sure they got taken care of. Because could you imagine the fallout of that playing on a turf? First of all, playing soccer on turf probably is like.
1: I never liked it.
0: Yeah, I was going to say.
1: Growing up, because I played it growing up, I personally did not like playing on turf fields.
0: No, I'd imagine the brush burns would be more fierce and awful on a tackle.
1: Yeah, it was rough. It was very, and then especially with those
0: thinking about it.
1: Pellets getting in your cleats.
0: Yep.
1: Oh,
0: always annoying.
1: I hated it.
0: I played only two games of football in high school on turf. Hated every second of it because those pellets would get in your feet. It was always distracting. I wasn't good to begin with.
1: It was the worst.
0: Yeah, like.
1: I don't get
0: awful.
1: Who likes playing in turf. I don't think I've heard a single person saying that they like it.
0: Yeah, I don't.
1: And if that doesn't show, then I don't know.
0: Do you like playing on turf fields? 803-0550. It's the number to call. But that's kind of like really the crux of it all. And it's an easy change. Mm-hmm. Like I said, it's not affecting the bottom dollar because half the league's already doing it.
1: Yeah.
0: Clearly, those franchises are not struggling. Matter of fact, let's look at how many non-playoff teams there are. Vikings missed the playoffs. Bengals missed the playoffs. Titans miss the playoffs.

0: Jets and Giants are buns. Falcons missed the playoffs. Colts missed the playoffs. Lions missed the playoffs. Saints missed the playoffs. Panthers and Panthers did make it. Cowboys missed the playoffs.
1: And these are all teams with
0: turf. The playoff teams that had turf fields: Carolina played on the road. New England, who made the Super Bowl. Seattle, who won it. Oh, crap.
1: Now your argument's valid and not valid, Derek.
0: Houston, the Rams, and the Chargers. That's only six of the.
1: Yeah.
0: It's only six of the 16 teams.
1: Coincidence.
0: We're back. We're back. New England had to punch their ticket to the Super Bowl on a grass field.
1: Yeah.
0: And they played it in San Fran, grass field.
1: Grass field. I think that's why they didn't do so good.
0: Well, Seattle did fine.
1: There's other reasons, but you know.
0: Yeah, it's because New England was a very flawed Super Bowl team. Thanks, Bills. Thanks, Brandon Cooks. All you had to do was hold on to the ball, man. That's all you had to do. It wouldn't be Buffalo without painful eliminations, though. That's just how it is. But you got all grass. All right. Take a timeout. Wrap up hour number two here. On the other side, I'll do the actual deep dive with Chris on the World Cup, the tournament that has been, the success that it has been as well at the top of the hour. But 803-0550 is the number to call. Have you enjoyed the World Cup? Are you sad that it's coming to an end? Are you excited for training camp? Are you ready to just get everything over with and get to September already? Everything's on the table here. Derek Kramer. Chris Giacobello making the surprise appearance today on Sports Talk Saturday.
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2: Last segment of hour number two here on Sports Talk Saturday. Derek Kramer, Chris Giacobello. Joining in for the nice little surprise
3: we're
2: day.
3: Here. Yes, sir.
2: We're here. We're hanging out with you. 803-0550 is the number to call. It started with like Tom Brady slapping Logan Paul. Oh, and then we actually got serious from there. So let's do a little something less than serious to end the hour, as we usually do. Man, EA Sports with two different games dropping the ball. College football adding microtransactions to offline modes.
3: Wait, they added microtransactions?
2: Yes.
3: What?
2: So their Road to Glory, their Dynasty modes, which are not involving online play.
3: Yeah.
2: They added microtransactions so that you could further enhance the player or coach's careers.
3: Oh my God. What are
2: to pay
3: we doing?
2: Real American dollars for an offline game mode?
3: Game's dead. Game's gone.
2: Well, they got bullied so hard that they walked it back.
3: I just don't understand what's with all these microtransactions.
2: They got bullied so hard, though, Chris. They walked it back. They took them out of the game.
3: Okay. All right.
2: So, first of all, bullying works when it's done properly,
3: when it's properly
2: to the right entities. Don't bully that kid in high school. No, bully the greedy corporate execs.
3: Yeah, that's what we need to
2: do. That's what we need to do. Target the bullying to the right places, and it works, okay? That's where I will be pro-bullying, is to people that kind of deserve it, that are in positions better than us. Bully them.
3: Preach.
2: But then, not to be outdone, the NHL game.
3: Oh, gosh.
2: Has promised that they're bringing back Connected Franchise for the first time in like 13 years.
3: Oh, yeah, I did see that.
2: And yet, you need 32 friends to run a full NHL season.
3: I don't even know if I know
2: 32 people.
3: Yeah, seriously.
2: Though there might be something interesting about that. Like, there might be an angle to attack here.
3: Could you imagine, though, playing that online league with 32 people?
2: But then it's not just a league. It's supposed to be franchise, right?
3: Yeah.
2: Players don't age. Drafting's not in it yet. I'm sorry.
3: What?
2: It's not a franchise mode then.
3: Yeah.
2: You're using words that don't mean what they're supposed to mean. Let's say somebody has 32 friends or 31 other friends, and they get everyone together and they actually try to play this. There's no drafting. The players don't age.
3: Oh, God.
2: Which is kind of what franchise modes are for, is this
3: for
2: the moving into the future, sure. Taking it year by year, everything like that.
3: And then your team changes.
2: And your teams
3: like
2: change and evolve like they would in real life. That's everyone wants to run the way of being a GM when they play those modes. And yet, you took the most crucial thing out of it. If I want to trade first round picks to buy now, I can't. And ready? Say there's only 31 people in this league. The one team that doesn't like have a user.
3: That's a computer.
2: They're gone. All the players are eliminated and unable to be played against or used.
3: What? This is unreal.
2: So for some reason, if someone doesn't take Edmonton, Connor McDavid's gone.
3: Oh, my God.
2: With Leon Draisaitl, it'll never be seen again.
3: What are we doing with these games nowadays?
2: Yeah, so it is interesting. And like interesting in not a good way that EA has managed to have back-to-back fumbles.
3: You remember when sports games were just so simple?
2: I remember.
3: Just popped the disc in.
2: Zach and I were talking about this off-air Thursday. Where we figured out peak gaming already happened.
3: Yeah, it did.
2: In the PS3, Xbox 360

0: days. The era,
1: yeah.
0: That was the peak of gaming. Sports games, story games, anything like that. There were microtransactions you could have to enhance your game.
1: Yeah, I mean, there was those transactions to, like, add, like you said, add to the game. Like,
0: actually, no, those more DLC, downloadable content for extra for the game or, you know, something like that. That is, unfortunately, the slippery slope that began it all, I would imagine. But in that day, it was not aggressive. It was, hey, here's an extra thing that you can have. Hey, there's an extra side story that you can go ahead and purchase for your game if you want to. You don't have to. Also, you could buy the game and it's ready for you when you pop it into the system. Now you don't have to wait for an update. You don't have to wait for it to download, even though you bought the physical disc, which they're now also getting rid of.
1: Yeah.
0: It was
1: sad times.
0: Gaming, we're messing up here. Get it right. Get it back to the days. Or, I guess, don't. And we just reminisce on the golden era. Anyway, EA Sports, shame on you. We'll talk about soccer. Speaking of the one EA franchise that does do well, soccer. But we'll talk more about the actual soccer that was played as the tournament is coming to its end. Coming up next here on Sports Talk Saturday, Derek Kramer, Chris Giacobello here for us with you as well on WGR.
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0: Open Championship, as the scores are crazy going around now in a three-way tie for first place with Ryan Fox, Sam Burns, and Lucas Herbert all sitting at 8 under par. Tommy Fleetwood, Siwoo Kim, Cameron Young, Jackson Subber, are all at 7 under par. To football, as Bleacher Report's James Palmer reports, Aaron Donald is putting himself through football workouts to determine if he can be in shape for 2026. Former Bills cornerback Levi Wallace has decided to retire from the NFL after 7 seasons. Wallace was an undrafted free agent by the Bills, played for them from 2018 to 2021. The NFL has also suspended Arizona Cardinals personnel executive Ryan Gold indefinitely for violating the league's gambling policy. Baseball scores from yesterday as they start up from the All-Star break. The Red Sox, they sweep the doubleheader against the Rays 10-0 and 5-3. The Dodgers sweep by the Yankees 2-1. White Sox, they blow out the Blue Jays 12-4. And the Bisons get 2 runs in the 9th inning to defeat the Syracuse Mets 7-5. The two teams will be back in action tonight. First pitch is set for 6:35, and you can catch all that action over on our sister station, The Bet 1520. That's your Paddock Chevrolet Sports Update. 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I'm Evan DePasquale for Western New York's Voice of the Fan, WGR.
1: Macarita libre! Macarita palo otra vez! ¡Viva Messi! Primero, fans! ¡Ah, Maca! ¡Ah, Maca! Messi engancha y va, tiró con la derecha!
2: Who doesn't love the international calls?
3: Spanish commentators are the best.
2: Spanish commentary on soccer
3: can't change my
2: brilliant.
3: Mind. Cannot change my mind.
2: But also, can we get that man a lozenge?
3: Sounded like he needed one.
2: Yeah. My guy is on a tough one there. But this is Sports Talk Saturday. Derek Kramer, Chris Giacobello in studio, and we're here for hour number 3. 803-0550 is the number to call. Are you going to miss the World Cup tournament?
3: I sure am.
2: As a casual, I'm going to. Are you just ready for Bills training camp to get underway? Are you like Rick in Denver from the last hour where he's not feeling great about the team? Are you all right with them? Is everything all right? How are you feeling about the Bills? All of it's on the table for you as well. Again, the number to call, 716-803-0550. But Chris, we've had you here to talk about World Cup over the past several weeks.
3: Mm-hmm.
2: And today I kept you around for the entire day, and now is the time to finally get you back into the full discussion of the World Cup. What a tournament it has been.
3: It's been a great one.
2: As a casual, I don't watch soccer enough. I don't know enough about the sport to have had my opinions to form on my own heading into the tournament. What I had known was enough of the chatter around certain countries, France being, you know, one of the powerhouses. Argentina having won it the last time.
3: Yep.
2: France being the runner up. Spain being the betting favorites.
3: Mm-hmm.
2: The U.S. playing really well heading into the tournament. In their friendlies, they did a great job. But then after that, it was kind of a mystery for me. I don't know where the stories are going to formulate. Like England, of course, like it's been 50 years.
3: Yeah.
2: Can they make it back? But they have the team that they can do it.
3: They have a great team.
2: They have a great team. They have the group to do it. It seems like everything's kind of lining up for them. The tournament begins, and there's also the expansion. There's now a new round of 32.
3: For the very first time.
2: What's it
3: going to
2: do? I'm always a little leery on tournament expansions,
3: yeah.
2: Mostly because if you add more teams, sometimes the quality does diminish a little bit.
3: Yeah, but I don't think it did this year.
2: You got 3 host countries in Canada, Mexico, and of course the United States. Well, how is everything going to shake out this year? And top to bottom, outside of like a few obvious disappointments, looking at Turkey in particular, like they really... They dropped the ball real bad.
3: I had high hopes for them going into the tournament,
2: which
3: was crazy.
2: A lot of people did. But out

0: outside of a couple disappointing countries, though, the tournament was perfect.
1: It was good.
0: It was, I wouldn't even say good. It was perfect. The round of 32, there were only a few blowouts.
1: Yeah.
0: That was it. So it looked like everyone that was in the round of 32, they belonged.
1: They belong there. Mm-hmm.
0: So everyone that didn't win their two automatics and they were a third in a group, at least they all showed up or they belonged or they kind of hung in there. Or if, for example, you're a team that is entirely new to it, Cape Verde,
1: Cape
0: Verde. The story. In the first, in group play and in the first round, Cape Verde is the story.
1: You just want to talk about locking in for a tournament. That's a country. That's a prime example. I mean, they tied Spain in their very first game of the World Cup, 0-0, also pushed Argentina to the limit in the knockout stage. I think it was the round of 32 that they played them in. Pushed them into extra time.
0: Didn't Cabo Verde win a game in the knockout?
1: I thought
0: it was round of 16 that they did that. I'm going to take a look at the bracket
1: real quick. I'm already forgetting the bracket already.
0: Because there was so much that happened.
1: So much. I want to say
0: it was the 32.
1: It was the round of 32,
0: yep.
1: Yeah.
0: It was the grand shame that they couldn't get through it. But they go into extra time with Argentina.
1: All right, with Argentina. No one would have guessed that. Everyone was saying Argentina was going to walk all over them.
0: Mm-hmm.
1: And here they are. Like I said, push them almost to penalties.
0: There was an incredible game between Portugal and Croatia.
1: Yeah.
0: I mean...
1: Controversy at the end, but...
0: Brazil and Japan was a great game.
1: Mm-hmm.
0: I mean, there were so many interesting and awesome games, amazing stories, left, right, and center. And Germany getting knocked out by Paraguay.
1: Yeah, and then Paraguay almost shocked France, too. France barely beat Paraguay. It was only 1-0.
0: Egypt in the next round against Argentina. There were so many good games. Congo almost upsetting England right at the start. But then it's England and Mexico in Stadium Azteca.
1: Yeah, that one was an amazing game.
0: You hand it Mexico internationally, only their third loss ever in Azteca.
1: Yeah.
0: And for England, it's the biggest deal in the world. And they play the dark horse, the new beloved child, Norway. Because Cape Verde goes down, everyone's flocking to Norway.
1: Yep.
0: Why? They upset Brazil.
1: They did. And everyone just fell in love with Holland.
0: Yeah, Erling Haaland became like the new darling.
1: Yep.
0: But then they bench Haaland for extra time against England.
1: Yeah, which is...
0: And it kind of looked like they were just slowly waving the white flag at that point. They knew they didn't get him in regulation time and stoppage time. And it's like, okay, we're just not winning this thing anymore. I don't know what it was.
1: I think they could have forced penalties, but...
0: Could it be that Haaland wasn't playing particularly well against England that game and even had a foul that took away a goal that would have made it a 2-1 lead?
1: Mm-hmm.
0: Yeah, it doesn't help. But then, of course, there's the United States. They win a knockout stage in 32, but them and Mexico both hit their dreaded round of 16 problems.
1: Yep, and Canada.
0: And then Canada also is included.
1: All three of the hosts losing in the same round.
0: And Morocco having to go through the Netherlands, then Canada, and then having to face France, and they ultimately can't get through there.
1: Yeah, just like 4 years ago.
0: Just like 4 years ago, except a little earlier in the tournament.
1: Mm-hmm.
0: But, of course, there was the Egypt game against Argentina. The interesting comments by Egypt afterward. Argentina now being in the final. Is that going to ultimately be something that Egypt feels vindicated in? I don't know. But it all leads down to, and then, of course, the semifinal games.
1: Mm-hmm.
0: France. Can't get anywhere against Spain.
1: Dude, Spain was just their kryptonite. I mean, it's so crazy to even think about that this game was only 2-0 because just 2 years ago, they played a semifinal that was 5-4.
0: And four goals has yet to even be something that Spain has allowed in its entirety in the year of 2026.
1: Yep.
0: Their defensive play has been
1: phenomenal.
0: Beyond lockdown.
1: They show what playing together as a unit can do.
0: It's been beautiful to see what they've been able to do. Frustratingly so. I like scoring. So Spain being in the final is kind of giving me a little bit of sense of dread, knowing that there's only been one player that scored a goal in the entire World Cup against Spain.
1: Yeah.
0: That was Belgium's Charles de la Ketelier, by the way.
1: Just totally random. Not even Mbappe could score against him. Not even Dembele. Not even Doué. It's just insane.
0: De Ketelaere also had two against USA, too. Yeah. So he had himself a really good tournament.
1: He had a good tournament.
0: But, like, Belgium can't break through there.
1: Portugal couldn't even score on Spain.
0: They're the only team that has scored on Spain. Belgium did. And
1: which is kind of a shocking, to say the least.
0: Right, because, like,
1: considering the countries Spain had to go up against
0: in
1: the knockout stages.
0: I mean, Austria kind of just rolls over.
1: Yeah, Austria.
0: It is Portugal with Ronaldo there.
1: I mean, they also have Ramos, Vitinha, who could score, Bruno Fernandes, who can score. It's just Rafael Leão as well. And they couldn't do anything.
0: They lose 1-0. Belgium, they are the only team that scores against them, but they still can't get it done. France with Mbappe, and they have this. They have top end talent in France. That it's not just Mbappe, but they can't get anywhere.
1: As a matter of fact,
0: they screw up the ultimate gaffe that could have put them back in the game, where the keeper comes out.
1: Yeah, he came out way out of his box, out of his line. I mean, it was almost an open goal, basically, you can say, and he forces the shot.
0: Yeah. He just forces the shot instead of looking around, seeing that he had options.
1: I mean, that I felt like if
0: as the goalie's running back, what does he do? He hits the goalie running back.
1: Yeah, while he gets back in his box,
0: like he was able to pick it up. He manages to make the save because he gets hit.
1: Yeah,
0: as he's got his back turned.
1: Yeah, it wasn't one of France's best games. Like it showed too.
0: And then, of course, whatever happens with England against Argentina, the tactical error that they make is so astounding. Evan, I'm pretty sure we have the clip of English radio and the outrage against Thomas Tuchel, where the meltdowns have been incredible.
2: You're playing against Argentina. Yeah. You can't sit off for 25 minutes against Argentina. No. He absolutely bottled it. Thomas Tuchel's cost us the World Cup. We're 1-0 up. Be brave. Mm. Be brave, Thomas. This is what we brought you in for. We got rid of Southgate because he bottled it, because he weren't brave. We brought you in for now to make that decision. We're 1-0 up in a World Cup semi-final, but at least we're going to go down fighting. At least we're going to go down with some pride. We fell out of the World Cup in disgrace because of him, and we brought him in for this job to get us over this line, and it's the same old England. He should be sacked. Get him out. Gone.
1: I kind of have to agree.
0: The best part
1: really
0: is
1: do.
0: They have a game to play today.
1: Yeah. Third place.
0: Which is a cruel and unusual punishment. We'll get more into that in a moment. But again, the fact that you mentioned it, like they swap out attacking players for
1: defenders. You never want to do that with the 1-0 lead, even with a 2-0 lead.
0: At least 2-0, I could justify it.
1: See, even 2-0, that's a dangerous lead, Derek.
0: It's the most dangerous lead in hockey, but in soccer, you can kind of get away with those things if executed properly.
1: Egypt had a 2-0 lead.
0: Egypt had a 2-0 lead, but
1: Senegal had a 2-0 lead.
0: But did they do the same thing England did? Fully commit to defense.
1: They didn't fully commit. I mean, but they just weren't risking as many chances of going up the field. Which, at the end of the day, you see what happens when you don't do that.
0: Is Argentina the Chiefs and just, like, lets everyone get in their own way?
1: Probably. This World Cup, they have been. Because they've been behind a couple of games.
0: They've been behind in a good amount of them, as a matter of fact.
1: Yep. I mean, they went into extra time with Switzerland they did.
0: Yep.
1: They were up 1-0, though. But they were also up a man for the last 28 minutes and couldn't find a goal.
0: Think that Cape Verde probably had the best game against them in terms of, like, you know, being competitive the entire time and B, not collapsing in on themselves. Good for them.
1: Yeah.
0: Good for them. Love that for their first ever World Cup.
1: They were right there. I mean, they had Argentina pushing.
0: And just real quick, we can go into the third place game here. With England and France, there's enough intrigue here. Do we see Mbappe? Do we see Kane? Do we see the race for the Golden Boot continue here today? Or do those players decide it's only third place, there's nothing we really can gain out of this thing, we're going to just be ready for our clubs as they return to action?
1: Well, I think Mbappe has the funniest thing. He has the ability to do the funniest thing today with this third place game. Because he won it 8 years ago, took first place. runners-up 4 years ago, took second place. Now he has a chance to become a third place. So he can complete the trio here, Derek.
0: Of World Cup finishes.
1: Of World Cup finishes in the span of three tournaments.
0: That is fascinating. I never thought about that.
1: Yep.
0: But it is going to be a wonder of how much does he see the pitch today.
1: That is true.
0: Because ultimately, what does a third place game in the World Cup matter?
1: Does nothing.
0: At the Olympics, at least I can have a chance to medal. There is something tangible here that I can go away winning with. Because third place games do offer one thing for the victor. You get to go out on a win.
1: Yeah.
0: Which nobody else but first place in the tournament gets to do. You get to go out on a win.
1: But that's the other thing. If you win a third place game, I mean, are you really celebrating? How much are you celebrating?
0: And again, in the Olympics, there's something there. You actually win something. The Olympics a medal.
1: Yeah.
0: You have something that you get to take away from this. In the World Cup, like you just said, are you really celebrating?
1: Yeah.
0: There are fantasy football leagues that have more at stake in a third place game.
1: Than this third place game
0: in the World Cup. And that's a cruel punishment. But I do wonder what degrees of pride might be at stake here. Because it's only for third place. And are you really celebrating? Well, maybe. Because you win. You at least get to say, I beat you.
1: Mm-hmm.
0: As European rivals, that might be something to it. But ultimately, at the end of the day, how much does it really matter? And that's the tough part. That's the part that, like, it's a little hard to find your way. And then, of course, will be completed today. We'll see what happens in terms of the Golden Boot race. If Mbappe plays, if he scores. If Kane plays and he scores enough that he takes the lead, then it comes down to tomorrow night. Or tomorrow afternoon.
1: I was gonna dabble on that. That's the interesting thing that I am looking at is Messi has the record for most World Cup goals and is tied with the most World Cup goals for this tournament. But he's got the most World Cup goals with 21 in total. And Mbappe is just one goal behind him with 20. And I mean, if you were Mbappe, I mean, obviously you'd want to be playing in the final for first place, but would you want to break this record? I mean, he can break it in 4 years.
0: I was going to say, he will be back. We don't know if Messi will.
1: Messi is the other thing, but Messi could add to his goal tally tomorrow. I mean, could it make it harder for Mbappe? Maybe.
0: I mean, not much. You're playing for France, who isn't going to go away as a superpower.
1: And another thing, France, after this World Cup, Zinedine Zidane's going to be their coach. It's unreal just how successful we're going to see this French team come in the future. Because you go from Didier Deschamps, who just won them a World Cup, 8 years ago, and you've seen how much of a powerhouse
0: and was a runner
1: this
0: up
1: French
0: last
1: team
0: time.
1: Has been. Now you got Zinedine Zidane coming in at the helm.
0: Well, there's something about great players not always making the best of coaches.
1: That is true. But this is a coach who took Real Madrid to three straight Champions League titles.
0: And
1: that's something you don't see often.
0: That's something that you don't see often. So here it is, though, as we transition over to the final. It is Spain and Argentina, Chris.
1: It is.
0: The strengths of each of these teams does seem to be vastly different.
1: Very different.
0: Spain, it seems like they are the most complete defensive team, like it has been mentioned, only allowing three goals in international play this year in 2026. One goal allowed in the entire World Cup tournament. And now you take on Argentina, who has been really the masters of dramatic.
1: Yeah.
0: Of the dramatic this year. They have been the kings of drama. They have been the group that you will never count them out, even when you try to tactically force them out. It doesn't matter. They find a way. And a majority of their scoring is coming from Lionel Messi.
1: Passed, I think, the 80th minute. I think if you look at their stats, I think most of their goals have been past the 80-minute mark,
0: That's
1: which is just insane.
0: Stressful.
1: Yeah. So, I mean, this is a game where you're going to have to play a full 90 minutes.

0: plus the added time. You cannot let the foot off the gas, so to speak. Especially in this type of game as well.
1: And it's going to be, you know, either Spain, who was the betting favorite entering this tournament all along.
0: Yep.
1: Or you get a defending champ getting to repeat a title. Something we haven't seen in a little while within the World Cup.
0: We haven't seen that in years, I don't think.
1: I wonder how many it's been, though.
0: I think the last one was Brazil, 90...
1: So we're talking decades.
0: 4 to 98, I think?
1: Yeah, we're talking decades. I mean, obviously it helps because, like, the tournament's every 4 years.
0: Yeah.
1: But that also means it's been a long stretch of tournaments still.
0: It was Brazil, and they did it in 1958 and then 1962.
1: That was the last time. Last repeat champions.
0: Yes.
1: 1958.
0: 1958, and then 4 years later, they won it in 1962. I mean, there have been repeat ones. Like Italy, they won it in 34 and 38, but the most recent was Brazil, which was 58 to 62.
1: Real.
0: And to think that was the most recent.
1: What?
0: Yeah. That goes to show you how hard it is to win this tournament year in, you know, not year in and year out, but when this tournament happens every 4 years.
1: But also kind of makes sense why, like, are you really celebrating if you're playing a third place game?
0: Yeah.
1: And the answer might be maybe because of just how hard it is to win.
0: To even get there.
1: And that is something, that's something to it.
0: This is why only 9 countries have won the World Cup as well. With all the amount of countries we have out in this world, only I think.
1: How many are in the World Cup every year?
0: Well, this year it was what, like 48, right?
1: Well, let me get the actual number on that. But the point being, you have the chance to enter rarefied air, something that hasn't happened in this current era and has only happened, what, it looks like twice. Mm-hmm. Ever? With Italy in 34 and 38, and then Brazil in 58 and 62.
0: Yeah, so the new format has 48 teams, and then prior to that, it was a 32-team format, and only 8 countries have ever won the World Cup. Isn't that just mind-blowing?
1: It is, but also it makes some sense. The strongest programs are always going to end up being the strongest programs.
0: That is true.
1: And yet, who knows what's going to happen from here, because the strongest program this year has been, overall, Spain.
0: Yep.
1: But Argentina did win the last tournament. They still have the greatest player of all time playing, and he's still putting up insane numbers now in international play.
0: Mm-hmm.
1: Tied for the lead in goals. He's picked up 4 assists, 3 of them in his last 2 games, as a matter of fact.
0: Yeah.
1: In Messi, where even when he's not directly putting the ball in the net, he is a reason. He sparks the comeback against Egypt. He then, against Switzerland, gets one of the assists. No, not Switzerland. No, it was Switzerland. He gets them back. He gets them on the board with the assist.
0: Yeah.
1: And then against England. 2 assists in the comeback that they win 2-1. All of a sudden, a team that has had a flair for the dramatic. Spain, with how incredible they are defensively, the fan base will be watching, holding their breath for 90 minutes plus because of how late Argentina has been scoring their goals.
0: It's going to go down to the end, without a doubt.
1: You at least hope so.
0: I mean, could we see penalties? I see penalties.
1: Argentina won against France with penalties last time.
0: Yep. But you have to remember, too, though, Argentina was up, I think, 2-0 at half. And then France tied it.
1: And that one was a final that 3-3 before penalties.
0: Yeah, that final was probably one of the most insane finals to date. I mean, 2018 was pretty intense with Croatia and France.
1: Yes. Croatia was One of the darlings.
0: And the year, and then 2014 was Germany and Argentina, which was only 1-0. That goal didn't happen until like the 118th
1: minute. Yeah, it was
0: extra
1: time, yeah.
0: 2010 was Spain, Netherlands. Same thing.
1: After extra
0: only
1: time,
0: only goal
1: yeah.
0: was 118th minute.
1: As a matter of fact, only 28 of the last five tournaments, only one of them avoided extra time, and that was 2018 France and Croatia.
0: So yeah, this is a final team. They come to play.
1: And these two teams, you'd expect extra time might probably be needed again.
0: Yeah,
1: because of how Spain plays and how dramatic that Argentina is. Spain could be up 1-0 on this entire game, and then all of a sudden,
0: score one
1: in stoppage time. We've got Argentina tying the game. We have to get the extra.
0: I can see it happening.
1: Easily. Nothing is going to surprise me in terms of what the final is going to bring for this game. So it is going to be unfortunate that the tournament ends, but you hope it's going to give you the best ending that it could. The final four teams here were all kind of like, yeah, I could see it.
0: They were ranked in the top four. In FIFA rankings, these four countries
1: so
0: were
1: went
0: 1, 2, 3, and 4.
1: So it somehow went chalk.
0: Yeah.
1: Which is wild. Because even in the World Cup, something happens where the final four teams don't typically end up making it, right?
0: Yeah.
1: Like a couple years ago, Belgium is in it and wins third place over England. Croatia's been hanging around in the last two tournaments. In 2018, they lose the final.
0: Mm-hmm.
1: In 2022, they win the third place game. Morocco's there against Croatia in that third place game. Like, there's always kind of like a, wait, what are you doing here?
0: Yeah.
1: Hanging around somewhere in these things. Like, and the Netherlands, not really what I would call a power in 2014.
0: Yeah, they had decent players.
1: Historically, yeah. They are a good country with this stuff.
0: They're 0-3 in World Cup finals, but
1: yeah.
0: that's besides the point.
1: But like host nation South Korea is in the third place game in 2002.
0: Yeah.
1: Like that's wild stuff. Also the only time I think I've seen South Korea in this.
0: See, and I'm looking at the FIFA rankings right now. Number one is Argentina, two is Spain, three is France, and then four is England.
1: So number three and number four are playing for the third place game.
0: Yeah.
1: Also, if it goes chalk.
0: And Argentina wins.
1: And then France wins.
0: It's like the FIFA rankings.
1: That would be
0: rankings.
1: Weird.
0: Yeah.
1: That would be really weird. But it's been a great tournament. I've had a lot of fun with it. I think we need to find me a Premier League team. But I'm not gonna make it a bit because we did that with Owen Parker last year. So I'm not going to steal the bit. I just need to go ahead and find one for myself. And we'll do that off the air sort of thing. But it's been a fantastic tournament. I've had a lot of fun. And every time that the World Cup is in, yeah, I'm still watching it, even though I know not a thing about it or barely a thing about it. It's a great time. And we got stuff like the Mexico duck.
0: Yep.
1: The drug bust with mascots. And now we end it with incredible stories on the pitch as well.
0: Yeah. So, everything you could ever ask for.
1: Everything that I could ask for, and even then some.
0: And more.
1: I never expected drug busts with mascot costumes and a Mexico duck, but we got it.
0: And a South Korean duck.
1: And a South Korean duck. Like,
0: or no, was it a Scottish duck?
1: Scottish duck.
0: Scottish duck, I
1: think
0: it was.
1: They named him Donald, which was weak. Get it, Donald Duck? Ha ha! Meanwhile, the mouse is suddenly like looming over them. Like, what are you calling him?
0: It's like, hey, I didn't approve of this.
1: I've got lawyers.
0: Better lawyer up, buddy.
1: 803-0550 is the number to call if you want to chime in. We got ourselves another half hour here on Sports Talk Saturday. Derek Kramer, Chris Giacobello, courteous enough to stay along with me along for the whole way today. This is WGR.
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1: Different sports, how the guy can't break through, the guy can't break through, he's not good enough, and then he breaks through, the circumstances around him are better, and then he's able to do that. So Josh Allen will win a Super Bowl, and I believe he's going to win multiple Super Bowls, and he's knocking on the door.
2: I know, but game on the line, you're not taking Josh Allen over Patrick Mahomes.
1: I'm taking Patrick Mahomes.
3: Jason Garrett and Dan Patrick there. Well, hey, I guess it's encouraging that Jason Garrett thinks that Allen is going to break through and win a couple Super Bowls with the Bills. That's nice. But he's not taking him at the end of the game.
4: Yeah. I don't like how Dan Patrick earlier in that interview called him a regular season quarterback.
3: The problem is, and this is where we're going to go with this one, I suppose. Look, there's a lot of discourse, especially because Allen was ranked number one on the ESPN quarterbacks list, according to executives, scouts, and coaches. But there's been a lot of like back and forth, yamming and yapping going on.
4: Just bickering.
3: Bickering, yes, to say the least. But the thing about that, like with Dan Patrick saying like the regular season quarterback thing, that's annoying. The problem is the Bills and Allen, in his most recent playoff game, haven't helped the case. That's the problem. Because they haven't broken through. They haven't yet made that Super Bowl. They haven't yet won that high-profile game in particular against the Chiefs. Now that's expanded to the AFC West for some reason. But the Bills have been known to be, unfortunately, playoff failures.

0: is, when the Bills start committing turnovers, they had Denver right where they wanted them.
1: Yeah.
0: It was not looking like a good game. And it was in Buffalo's favor. You couldn't stop the Bills' offense. And then they stopped themselves. Allen with a couple of heinous mistakes.
1: That was when he did that, like, where the ball just went backwards.
0: Yes.
1: Like, he just
0: tries to do a little too much. And the ball slips out of his hands. It goes bouncing the other way. And Denver gets a free 3 points out of it. The next offense.
1: See, that's the 3 points that they won by.
0: But the next offensive snap. Sack fumble. After the half. Oh, dear God, this game is getting away. It's awful. And yet the Bills storm back.
1: Yeah.
0: But the problem is, you put yourself in such a hole that ultimately you do not recover from it. So they have not helped. Allen and the team have not helped each other in that sense. The playoff chokers branding is there, unfortunately. Because until you have the evidence to remove it, it will be the stain on their team in this era. In the Josh Allen era, they are, unfortunately, playoff chokers. There's only one way to fix that. And that's part of the clip from Jason Garrett there where, you know, like he believes that they're so close, it's just a matter of time. You just got to do it.
1: Just
0: and
1: do it.
0: And part of where, you know, we took a fiery call from Rick in Denver in the second hour and how, like, hope sometimes can be driven a little crazy from some of the fan base. And it's fair to think. It is also something where you just need to give it the chance as well still because, well, what are we doing here? Well, it's why we're here at the end of the day, right? We're hoping that it happens. Like, we have a job to do. We talk into the microphone, everything like that, and, you know, like, it is our job. But it's also fun to do this. I have fun talking about the teams, even as frustrating as they may be sometimes. It's fun, allegedly. We're here to have fun, right? We're still all here to have a good time. Or at least try to make it a good time in lieu of what it could be. But that's why we do this. That's why we flock on back. Some might think it's just a time investment that you're never getting back and you just continue on it. But there's also another reason to it. And if you don't think that hope is going to consume you at some point in a season, any given season, well, then you're lying to yourself, I think. Because you do ultimately hope it's going to happen. Because otherwise, why are you here? To tell everyone that it's not? Well, then you're not doing the fandom thing a very good job, are you? No. But the Bills do have to prove it. The Sabres do have to prove it if I want to extend it to the other team there. The Sabres have a Game 7 problem. They don't win them. As a matter of fact, in their franchise history, they've won one.
1: Out of how many?
0: Eight.
1: Jeez.
0: They're 1-7 now. Derek Plante is the only player to give them a Game 7.
1: And win.
0: Win. It's it. They don't win Game 7s. They have a problem. Now there is a problem. Historically for the franchise. Is it correlated in any way to what the team does in the present? No. Allowing a knuckle puck, though, in overtime of Game 7 certainly doesn't help. No playoff overtime goals in Game 7 are pretty. None of them are. I can guarantee you that, by the way. There's always something that goes tragically wrong, and oftentimes it doesn't look good. It's often either a broken play or a weird bounce or some goofy goal that happens. It's never pretty. It's never the perfect pass when a team gets eliminated. No, it's something off.
1: Something drastic, something, or just controversial.
0: Something just like it's an absolute cupcake or a muffin that just ends up in the net. It's never pretty. It's happened to the greatest of goaltenders in all of hockey. Like, come on. I'm not really going to worry about Ukko-Pekka Luukkonen starting in the net for the Sabres the coming year. Why? Because everyone's been beaten by a knuckle puck in playoff overtime. Who hasn't?
1: Yeah.
0: But the Sabres are a team that, well, you should have done something with it. You won the division. You were one of the best teams in hockey. And you don't make it out of the second round. The Buffalo Bills routinely are a team that is one of the best in football. they don't win their division this past year.

0: But they have 12 wins casually.
1: Mm-hmm.
0: And yet you don't make it out of the second round again. It is a problem for them, the divisional round. Whether they're at home or on the road. On the road, they're a team that really struggles. This iteration of them, Josh Allen has one road playoff win, and it just happened against Jacksonville.
1: That was his first
0: road playoff win.
1: Wow.
0: Most of the road games have been in Kansas City, but I digress. Yeah. When they've hosted Kansas City, they've lost to them in the postseason. Like, they have a problem. And until you could fix it, until you do fix it, those labels will always be there. Fair or unfair, history does not judge the losers in a positive manner. They don't treat the chokers well.
1: History also tends to repeat itself.
0: History does tend to repeat itself, but I don't think that's correlated.
1: Mm-hmm.
0: History also does not judge you in a positive manner if you don't make it, if you don't break through.
1: Yeah,
0: the Sharks of the 2010s.
1: You should be known as that team that just couldn't do it.
0: The Thornton Marlowe Sharks, a team that should absolutely have a cup. They don't. History does not treat them well. The Phillip Rivers Chargers are beaten up. The Bills of the 90s.
1: Yeah, I was going to say Jim Kelly and them boys.
0: Bodied. Boy, I love losing Super Bowls. Which, by the way, is Billsby, not Bills. Super Bowls is two words, kids.
1: Billsby.
0: Billsb. But unfortunately, if you don't get the change, if you don't create that change as a team, history will look on you unfairly, maybe even seen as unjust. But people don't care.
1: Mm-mm.
0: In terms of the legacy race. And this isn't Rory McIlroy or Scottie Scheffler saying, you know, who cares about legacy? It'll be when I'm dead. First of all, that reporter asked, in 100 years, what do you think your legacy is going to be? I don't know. I'm not going to be here. That guy got exactly the answers he deserved.
1: Yeah.
0: I mean,
1: what are you supposed to know what's in 100 years?
0: I didn't
1: years?
0: Know that that was the framing of that question. I just was wondering, are those guys okay? But then I found out that, no, the question that was asked deserved those answers.
1: Mm-hmm.
0: Why are you asking that? Anyway, the thing is, when you look back historically on franchises that don't make it, that don't break through, you are either forgotten or mocked. 28-3, you say that anywhere near an Atlanta person, they just roll their eyes now because enough's enough. But unfortunately, they haven't been able to get back and end that narrative.
1: Nope.
0: The franchise has never recovered really ever since. And gotten back to being a good football team yet.
1: Yeah, I think they're still struggling.
0: It is one of those things where the team needs to just finally do it. And we've seen it from a couple of franchises now this past calendar year. The Carolina Hurricanes were looking at being one of those teams.
1: Yeah.
0: Thank goodness you have your cup in 06 because the current roster and current era was not getting it done. Constantly mm-hmm. choking in the conference finals.
1: Oh, yeah. I was going to say the second or...
0: It was the conference finals. They finally win four games in the conference finals. They had one win in their previous four appearances in the conference finals.
1: Jeez. Well, I guess that's what experience does.
0: Experience does do that a little bit. Arsenal.
1: Yeah.
0: Winning the EPL.
1: Finally winning Premier League. We're known for bottling it, being in first place for weeks on end. And then you just... You'll absolutely bull it. But they did it. They finally did it.
0: And then there's the New York Knicks.
1: Yeah.
0: A franchise historically mocked. Breaks through. Wins a title. So the answer, like with all that we just saw in the calendar year, why not the Bills? We've seen it now from mm-hmm. everyone else. Are you finally going to do it?
1: Okay, like, can you take that leap?
0: Unfortunately, there's only one way to find out, and we have no power over it.
1: Yeah, we just have to wait
0: and
1: watch.
0: We all have to buckle into the roller coaster and hope that it's not a sicko on Roller Coaster Tycoon that didn't finish the ride.
1: It's like the off the thrills
0: game. And you all know who I'm talking about because it was everyone that played that game. Everyone did it. What if I made a roller coaster that doesn't have its ending? We were all sinister, awful. We were all awful people with that game. take a timeout, wrap up the show, put it in a nice, pretty little bow for you for your weekend. Derek Kramer, Chris Giacobello here on a Sports Talk Saturday. This is WGR.

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5: Last couple minutes of Sports Talk Saturday here on WGR. Derek Kramer here with you. Thanks, everyone, for joining us over the course of this morning / afternoon. Hopefully, everyone's able to, you know, keep the air quality a little better for themselves. If you're outside, be careful. At least pay attention to it. Don't just ignore it. It could be something that bothers you at some point. And yes, I know we all have to have our problems one day that can cause bigger issues. But if you can at least not inflict it upon yourself, don't do that. But it was a nice little show today. Nice little loaded one. I was able to borrow Chris Giacobello from the newsroom earlier here, and he stuck around for the whole show.
6: Thank you for having me, Derek.
5: Thanks for joining
6: always,
5: in.
6: Always appreciate it.
5: I'm just going to replace Joe Cali with you now. Let's see how he feels about that.
6: No, I can't replace Cali.
5: But also, thank you to Chris for joining in for the entire time. Speaking of Chris, is Chris Mazzella of Step Brothers Sports. He joined us in the second hour. He joined us in the second hour, and we had ourselves a nice conversation there. He's out at MafiaCon right now, but you know, listen to him and Sean on the Step Brothers Sports podcast. It's a good listen. It's always a fun time with them. Thanks to Brian Koziel for joining us at the start of the show as well, bringing up the fact that the Duster Challenge is going to be here on Friday, so there's time to sign up for that at DusterChallenge.com as well. Thanks to Evan on the board as well. This has been another edition of Sports Talk Saturday. I'm Derek Kramer. We'll be back next week with you right here, as always, on a Saturday on WGR. Have a good weekend, everyone.
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4: 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Thanks for those of you hanging out with us here on Saturday. We're, an hour and a half or so away from the World Cup third place match getting underway with France and England down in Miami. 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Alex Gold, Cordell Woodland hanging out with you. We'll get to some best bets for the rest of the weekend in just a little bit. But look, the World Cup final is set. We get Argentina, we get Spain. We had a guest on earlier down in Miami discussing Messi, and I don't know how many different ways we can talk about what his legacy actually is going to be, but as he did say, if Messi gets to two World Cup finals and wins two World Cups, goes back to back, then undisputed, I don't care what anybody says anymore, Messi becomes the greatest of all time. And I just wonder if Argentina can continue being this cardiac team late that is able to come up in the 80th minute or the 95th minute to actually figure out a way to get a win. But Messi, much like Tom Brady, much like Patrick Mahomes, et cetera, seems like whether it's him scoring the goal or him coming out with a big cross to Martinez, he's able to get it done.
5: Yeah, I mean, he's been able to come through for these guys in the clutch situations in a variety of ways, whether it's scoring, whether it's him getting an assist, you know, controlling the ball, controlling the pace of the game. It just feels like, and look, that's what GOATs do, right? They find different ways to beat you. We know that he likes to be in the middle of the field, but against England, you know, they had to move him outside and he still found a way. And really, I think that England defense was kind of on life support the last 20 to 25 minutes of that game anyway. That back line and their goalie, they were fighting for their life. But I think if you're Spain coming into this game, the word has to be finish, because that's what all these other teams have been unable to do when they face this Argentina team is finish. Like 80 minutes of quality soccer isn't enough against this team. We've seen it. You got to give 90 plus minutes of everything you got, especially in this game. So that's going to be the important thing to do. But if you're Argentina, the good thing is you're feeling good coming into this game. I know a lot of people aren't picking you to win, but at least you have shown to this point that you've been able to kind of defy the odds a little bit and win games in a variety of different ways. You'd like to play better. You'd like to get off to quicker starts. That's probably, you know, the talking point for them is, hey, let's not take it to extras. You know, let's not wait until it's 5 minutes left in the game to kind of hit into overdrive, especially against this team. You don't have as much room for error. So I'm intrigued to see what happens. Can Argentina get off to a faster start? Can Spain put this team away that nobody else has been able to put away to this point?
4: Right. I do think it sounds so obvious in any sport, right? Get out to it.

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Have you ever felt like you were living just a B or B plus life? 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You think it's good enough. Is it? I'm Susie Welch. I host a podcast called Becoming You. People think, okay, an A plus life is not available to me, but there is a way. We are all in the process of becoming

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1: 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So I said no. I was booked on the Deitch Podcast before the Taylor Swift phenomenon. 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